0: game of a six-game series to end the regular season between Las Vegas and the Space Cowboys. Taking a look at starting lineups before we get this one underway. For the Aviators, Cole Kahn batting atop the lineup and doing the catching behind home plate. Devin Taylor in left batting second. Brian Welvas, the center fielder, hitting third. Joey Meneses out of the cleanup spot playing at first base with Jonathan Rodriguez hitting fifth playing in right. The native of Puerto Rico playing on Roberto Clemente Day across Major League Baseball. Jack Winkler, number six in the lineup, number six on the card as well at shortstop with Jaron Dickey to DH hitting seventh. Davis Diaz at third base this evening with Colby Halter fresh off of his go-ahead home run on Sunday in his last at-bat, batting ninth and playing at second base. Jason Alexander ready to make his second appearance of the year against the Aviators. 33-year-old, a veteran at this point, 6'2", 215 pounds. He'll rock and deliver, and the game's first pitch is swung on and slapped foul out of play on the left field line. Cole Kahn gets us started at 7:06. It's a muggy one, 91 degrees without humidity. And the wind blowing in from right, some wispy white clouds in the distance beyond the left field fence. The 0-1 to Kahn, slider riding inside. One ball, one strike to get the ball game started. Alexander on the year, 4-6 with a 5.31 ERA. With Sugar Land, he's made 16 appearances, including 15 starts. From the first base side of the rubber, he deals out of the full windup, a slider slapped up the middle. On two hops, the shortstop, Pascal Ferreras, fields and throws to first, and it's in time on a 6-3 tap out. One out, base is empty for Devin Taylor. Time to set the Space Cowboys defensively, brought to you by the Valley Health System. Cesar Salazar doing the catching, filling up the battery this evening. Jason Schiavone deep in the hole at first with Kevin Biggio to his right at second. Moved up the middle for the left-hand batter. It's Pascal Ferreras at short with Ray Delgado at third, pushed off the third base bag. Left-hand batting Devin Taylor takes the ball outside. The outfield from left to right rehabbing big leaguer Bryce Matthews, Lucas Spence, and Zach DiCenzo. Starting nine for Sugarland with Colin Price, the designated hitter. A 1-0 pitch swung on and bounced to second, charging his Kevin Biggio. He'll field it sidecar left, and the lightly lofted throw to first is out number two. Quickly two up and two down against Jason Alexander, and that's his M.O. Mainly works sinker, changeup, and the occasional slider. No score, top of the first inning. Here's Brian Welvas. First batter to tap in from the right against Jason Alexander. Space Cowboys in their white home uniforms this evening with the black caps. And the Aviators in their navy blue tops with the road grays on bottom. Welvas takes a 91-mile-an-hour fastball for a strike from Jason Alexander. It's about as hard as he'll throw it in there, that fastball averaging 90.5 miles per hour. Here's the 0-1. A swing and a foul ball straight back to the netting is strike two. Welvas in the series last week against Sacramento. 8 out of 22. Aviators took 5 out of 6 from the River Cats. And now Welvas calls time. He wants to go to the third base visiting dugout and get some more sticky stuff for the bat. On deck man Joey Meneses flips it over to him. Welvas on the year, turning in a really good entry in his first season at the AAA level. Hitting .279 Las Vegas with 17 home runs, which is the most on the roster. 67 RBI, second behind Meneses' 110. And 22 doubles for Welvas. Colombian center fielder taps back in. And here's Alexander on the way with the 0-2. And it's just low, called a ball, but it's challenged by Sugarland catcher Cesar Salazar. Home plate umpire Dylan Wilson, the crew chief, steps out to make the call. As everybody looks to the video board in center, it was a strike. Strike three called on Welvas, and that retires the side in a 1-2-3 top half of inning number one. Nothing going for the Aviators. Retired in order in the top of the first inning. Ryan Magdeach jogging out to the mound. Sugarland a bat when we return after half an inning of play. No score.
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4: At the Space Cowboys as we go to the bottom half of the first inning. And the left-hander Ryan McDeach on the mound, ready to make his 10th appearance. All of them starts with the Las Vegas Aviators. Left-hander out of Beamsville, Ontario, Canada, a 6'5", 240-pound lefty. Big physical southpaw facing off against the leadoff man, the rehabbing big leaguer Bryce Matthews, the Houston native, in his fourth rehab appearance for the Space Cowboys, swinging to the first pitch and tips one foul on a roller down the third base side. Matthews leading off in left field with Pascal Ferreras, the shortstop, batting behind him. Lucas Spence hitting third out in center field with Kevin Biggio, the second baseman, cleaning up. McDeach out of the stretch with the bases empty, fires on nothing and one, and a fastball fouled off the other way to right, and that'll leave the field of play, strike two. Batting fifth, the designated hitter. That'll be Colin Price for this evening's action. Zach DiCenzo behind him in right field. Ray Delgado with third, and batting in the seventh spot in the order. 0-2 from McDeach, rides high at 93. Bottom two, Jason Schiavone at first, and Cesar Salazar, the catcher, batting ninth. McDeach, 1-2 record, and a 5.91 ERA thus far at the AAA level. He kicks and fires, misses outside on a changeup at 84. McDeach, a classic sinker-slider changeup arsenal. Every now and then, he'll mix in a big looping curve, but over 46% of his pitches are that two-seam fastball. He sets, he deals, and the 1-2 pitch fouled away. Matthews on the injured list since the 19th of July with a left knee sprain. That's the front leg in his right-handed batting stance. He's still looking for his first hit of the rehab assignment, 0 for 12 with 6 strikeouts. The 1-2, swung on, lined up the middle, right there is Colby Halter. He leaps and grabs it off the left shoulder for out number one. Base is empty with one out for Pascal Ferreras. Meanwhile, the Aviators defense brought to you by the Valley Health System. Cole Kahn catching this evening. Joey Meneses at first. Halter at second base after that leadoff line out right to him. Jack Winkler at short with Davis Diaz at third. Another day off for Drew Swift. Devin Taylor in left. Brian Buelvas in center. And Jonathan Rodriguez deep towards the wall in right field. Lefty on righty matchup begins with a fastball slap straight back. Ferreras got a piece on strike one. Ferreras hitting .320 on the year so far with the Space Cowboys. Ferreras playing in his 67th game of the year this evening. And from the right side, wearing number 3. Buelvas in center, a couple of steps to the left. As McDeach rocks and deals. And the pitch is swung on and bounced to third, but it's foul. Nice grab made in the coaching box. That's the manager, Mickey Story. Makes the flip into the seats down the left field line, and McDeach gets a new ball. He'll go to the rosin bag on the back of the mound afterwards. Climbs back atop the hill, takes the sign and sets. And the left-hander's 0-2 pitch on the way. That's inside, a knee-high heater at 93. And it's challenged. It was called a ball, but Cole Kahn seemed to think it was a strike. ABS brought to you by T-Mobile shows that it was a strike. Strike three to Ferreras. Second overturned strike three call of the game. And Ferreras down looking for out number two. Brings up Lucas Spence with two outs and the base is empty. Mentioned Dylan Wilson, the crew chief behind home plate. Elliot Melton down the line at first. And Ty Krause, the third base umpire, on a muggy Tuesday night in Southeast Texas. No score on the bottom of the first for Lucas Spence. Left-hand batter takes a fastball right down Broadway at 95. Called for a strike. McDeach drafted in the 14th round back in 2024 by the A's out of Mizzou, where he was mainly a two-way player there in the SEC. The 0-1 foul back on the chopper by Spence. Now, Spence in his own right is a big-time prospect for this Astros organization. Spence, as of right now, the number 12 prospect by MLB. Baseball America has him at number 13 in the Astros system. Khan sets up outside. The 0-2 pitch is a slider. Back of the mound and moving up the middle is Jack Winkler. Shortstop grabs, sets, and fires to first. And it's in time ahead of Lucas Spence, who lost the helmet in the process. Both teams down 1-2-3 in their respective halves of the first inning. We go to the second. No score between Las Vegas and Sugar Land.
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4: Nothing going in the first for either side. Las Vegas and Sugar Land scoreless into the top half of the second inning. Matt Nevert here all week long in the final series of the regular season. The Aviators playoff bound. The Space Cowboys enter into tonight's contest 4 games back of first place OKC in the second half with 6 to play. Joey Meneses leads off against Jason Alexander. The former Aviator flips outside to the current Aviator first baseman. That's ball one on the heater. Meneses, after an 8-pitch, 1-2-3 first, trying to stretch some things out here for Las Vegas offensively in the second. Takes a swing and bounces one slowly to third. Ray Delgado charges, and from the fringe of the infield grass throws Meneses out at first. 3 ground outs and a strikeout in the first 4 batters against Jason Alexander. The ground out to all 3 infielders outside of Schiavone at first, rather. And the strikeout of Buelvas to end the first. No score, 1 out, bases empty for Jonathan Rodriguez. Big man in from the right at 6'3", 220. Native of Toa Baja in Puerto Rico. Watching all the way, Rodriguez takes high. Fastball misses for ball one. That's the sinker at 86. John Rod in 19 games with Las Vegas, hitting .233. 3 home runs and 6 doubles among his 17 hits total. He takes a strike on a fastball over the inner half. Rodriguez kept the bat on the shoulder. He was watching all the way. In the series last week, he was just 1 out of 13, but took 5 walks to reach base more often. Now that the at-bat really begins, he takes that one in the dirt. 2 balls and a strike to the big man. Coming up later on our Ted Weins trivia, really throughout the rest of the broadcast, got plenty of tidbits about Roberto Clemente, one of the best humanitarians and one of the best players in the history of Major League Baseball. On a 2-1 pitch, Rodriguez bounces one the other way. Picked up on 2 hops by the second baseman, Biggio. The pitcher, Jason Alexander, hustles over to the bag and receives the throw on a 4-1 ground out. Schiavone took a couple of steps up the middle. Realized he had no play, and Alexander smartly able to scamper to the bag for out number 2. So now it's 5 up and 5 down for Jason Alexander. Ryan McDeach with an efficient first inning of his own. 3 up, 3 down on 12 pitches, 10 of which were for strikes. Jack Winkler in from the right side with an open stance. The shortstop tonight batting 6th. He swings to the first pitch and pops it up to the right side of the infield. Going back is the first baseman, Schiavone, into foul ground. He reaches the warning track and he makes the catch over the left shoulder. 6 up and 6 down through 2 perfect innings for Jason Alexander. He has needed less than 20 pitches to retire the side in back-to-back innings. After 1.5, no score between the Aviators and the Space Cowboys.
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4: Score bottom of the second inning. Ryan Magdich back atop the mound after a 12-pitch 1-2-3 first. A reminder that if you love big moments, don't miss the Phantom of the Opera. Coming to the Smith Center October 21st through November 1st, you'll experience soaring music, unforgettable drama, and a theatrical event unlike any other. That's Phantom of the Opera at thesmithcenter.com. Kevin Biggio leads off against Magdich. Swings to the first pitch, ropes it down the right field line. That's fair. Into the corner it goes. Biggio racing around first on his way to second as Rodriguez digs it out. Throws to the cutoff man. The game's first base runner comes on a leadoff double from Kevin Biggio to start the second. It's his 14th double thus far with the Space Cowboys. And he jumped all over the first pitch he saw from Magdich. One of those situations when you're going up against a guy like Ryan, you're going to get a lot of strikes. He's thrown 13 pitches thus far. 11 of them have been in the zone. A lot of guys will swing early in those ABs. We'll see what Colin Price does here. A right-hand batting designated hitter. Catcher by trade, but serving as the DH tonight, hitting with a runner in scoring position and nobody out. Price at .213 on the batting average this year. 18 home runs, 44 batted in. Swings and hits a pop-up on a breaking ball. That's right in front of the bag at second. Charging to make the grab is Colby Halter on the fringe of the infield grass. So I think that's the game plan, like I just described. Swinging early in the count here because after that 1-2-3 first, two pitches, two balls in play. One out, one runner on here to start the second. No score yet as Zach DiCenzo taps in for the first time. Right-hand batting right fielder. Batting out of the six hole this evening. He watches on the first pitch. That's a slider in on the back foot. Call for ball one. Last time out for Magdich last week at home. He went six scoreless innings. There were some really good starting pitching appearances for Las Vegas in the series last week. The 1-0. That's another breaking ball, but this one crackles in for a strike. He had Magdich go six shutout innings on Wednesday in the start. That was the game that the Aviators won 1-0 on the walk-off home run in the bottom of the ninth by Brian Labastida. There's 1-1 pitch. That's inside. Challenged, though, by Cole Kahn. Tap the top of the helmet twice just to make sure that Dylan Wilson saw him. And home plate umpire steps out to initiate the challenge, and on a second look, it was a strike. So both teams have overturned at least one call so far, and we're only in the bottom of the second. For Cole Kahn, he's a perfect 2-for-2. Of course, the series last week started on Tuesday with Jamie Arnold getting hit in the face by a 107-mile-an-hour comebacker. Here's a slider outside, two balls and two strikes. Then it went Magdich, and then on Thursday, Kane Morris went 6 1/3, giving up two runs on seven hits and a win. But the story of last week pitching was Mason Barnett's complete game on Saturday in a 3-2 Aviator victory. Just the third CG around the league this year. Magdich sets, the lefty deals, and the 2-2 fastball fouled straight back towards the first base dugout. DiCenzo on the year hitting .230 with the Sugar Land Space Cowboys. flying in his 51st game in AAA this evening, or this night, yeah. Four home runs, 16 batted in. Slightly open stance is Magdich. On 2-2, delivers, and he backs him away on a fastball at 94, ball three. So with first base open and one out, Magdich, who takes a step off the back slope of the mound to collect himself, doesn't have to come right down the middle to DiCenzo. We'll see. He'll take the sign. He comes set at the belt. And here's the payoff delivery. DiCenzo swings, rips one in the air to deep right center. Racing back is Buelvas. Center fielder can't get it as it bounces on the base of the warning track. Rounding third, coming to the plate is Biggio. Throw to the dish by Halter. A little bit late, a little bit up the line, and Biggio scores standing. 1-0. Sugar Land jumps out in front here in the second. Two doubles in the inning, gets the scoring started. DiCenzo jumps all over that elevated changeup. A mistake pitch to be sure from Magdich on 3-2. DiCenzo's sixth double of the year. Scores his 17th run batted in, and that'll bring up Raynel Delgado from the left side. Shortstop Winkler in the back pocket of DiCenzo off second. The rest of the infield about halfway. Here's a swing and a little dribbler down the line at third. Magdich off the hill to field. He throws high. Meneses leaps and makes the catch, but he can't come down on the base. Davis Diaz was coming in from third on that swinging bunt. And Magdich, who falls off to the third base side as a lefty, went hustling towards the ball and picked it up, turned and threw to first in one motion. Good job by Meneses on that one. It'll be ruled an infield single for Delgado to put runners on the corners. And it brings up Jason Schiavone, spelled S-C-H-I-A-V-O-N-E. First appearance against the Aviators here in his first year in AAA. Takes a letter-high fastball. That's in for a strike from Ryan Magdich. Now, Schiavone hasn't necessarily turned in the best numbers in his four games so far with Sugar Land. Just one hit in 11 at-bats, but he was a world beater in the lower levels of the minor leagues this year. Backs away from this running fastball and eclipses the inner corner at 93 for strike two. Schiavone, just 23 years old, originally from Baltimore. Astros 11th round pick 2 years ago out of James Madison in the Sun Belt. Magdich takes the sign, comes set with runners on the corners. Here's the 0-2. Fastball foul back off the hands by Schiavone. Now the Astros have already given out their minor league awards internally for the year. And Jason Schiavone, the Astros minor league player of the year. Standout season across three levels of the Astros system. Delgado off first, DiCenzo off third. Here's another 0-2. Breaking ball. Falls low, that's a ball. Just missed the bottom of the zone. Schiavone leads all Astros minor leaguers in total home runs and RBIs, 31 and 87 respectively. Leads all Astros minor leaguers in slugging percentage, total bases, and he's second in OPS. Before the 1-2, a snap throw to first. Back in there standing and safely is Delgado. Schiavone is one stolen base away from a 30-30 season. If you combine his time between three levels in the Astros organization, that's outstanding. Magdich trying for out number two. There goes the runner from first, and a 1-2 breaking ball rides high. Throw from Kahn on, a bounce to second, and he's safe. Delgado steals his sixth base in seven tries at AAA. And DiCenzo, despite the fact he had a big lead and was looking to break on the throw from Kahn, stayed put at third. And so with one out, that puts two runners in scoring position. And that'll also bring the infield all the way in, all the way around for Las Vegas. 1-0 Space Cowboys in the second and threatening more. Magdich comes set on 2-2. Here's the pitch. That's outside. Yeah, the count goes full. Again, Magdich as control-oriented as it gets. Just six walks in 46-plus innings in AAA so far. Although he's in his second 3-2 count of the inning. Here's the pitch. And it's a slider in the dirt. Ball four. Good block by Cole Kahn to keep the runners at bay. But it does load up the bases as Schiavone takes first on the free pass. Crowd getting into it here on a Tuesday night in Sugar Land. they know the Space Cowboys still have some playoff chances left in them. Before Cesar Salazar can come into bat, here comes Aviators pitching coach Paul Abbott. He'll come out from the third base visiting side dugout here in Sugar Land to have a word with Ryan Magdich. And when it comes to control, no one better in the A's organization in terms of minor leaguers. There's only been one appearance this year where Magdich has issued multiple walks. He's pitched out of the bullpen a handful of times with lower-level organizations. But here in AAA, not only has he not pitched in relief, I should say, he has not issued multiple walks in an appearance for Las Vegas yet. He walks Giovanni here to load up the bases for Cesar Salazar. And with a 1-0 lead, it's a lefty-on-lefty battle. Bases full of Space Cowboys with one out. First pitch, swung on, bounce to first, backhanded by Meneses. First baseman throws to the plate for one. Kahn keeps it in the back pocket. He throws to third. He's got a runner and a rundown. Diaz tags him out. Delgado slipped coming around third, and it turns into a 3-2-5 inning-ending double play, limiting the damage in the top half of the second inning. Sugar Land gets on the board first, scoring a run on three hits with no errors, and they strand one runner on base. After two innings complete, Space Cowboys 1, Las Vegas nothing.
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4: Top of the third, Sugarland on top, 1-0, trying to keep their playoff hopes alive. The Space Cowboys trail first place OKC in the second half by a 4-game difference coming into the final 6 games of the regular season. We'll have your coast-to-coast fitness scoreboard in just a moment as Oklahoma City takes on El Paso in Texas. That game just now getting underway. The 7-8-9 batters to lead things off against Jason Alexander as Jared Dickey gets his first look at the former Aviator arm. Current Space Cowboys pitcher deals outside, and Dickey, the left-hand batter, the DH tonight, starts out ahead, 1 ball, no strikes. Dickey's average at .257, former Tennessee Volunteer with 6 homers and 53 driven in. Watching all the way, he takes a 91-mile-an-hour fastball for a strike, 1-1. And Dickey definitely banged up at this time of year. It's been almost a week since we've seen him play the outfield in back-to-back games. He'll take outside here for a ball. He really struggled at the bat. Sometimes you can have that happen to you in a series like last week where he was just 1 out of 11 and did not take any walks. Here's the 2-1. And it's inside. Ball 3. The walks aren't always necessarily a symptom of how well you're seeing the ball, but it certainly can help. And Dickey typically a pretty patient bat. He's ahead 3-1 to lead off the inning with Davis Diaz on deck. Alexander brings one home from the full wide, and then a fastball chopped foul to the pull side down to right field corner. Right past the rolled up tarpy on the first base dugout. Despite the fact it is muggy and it is now pretty overcast here as day fades the night near Houston. Really Thursday, the only day this week to wrap up the regular season where any rain is in the forecast. 3 balls, 2 strikes to Jared Dickey, the number 7 batter for Las Vegas tonight. Alexander takes the sign. He'll wind. He'll deal. And the payoff pitch is outside, ball 4 on a heater. So Dickey, again, after not taking any walks last week, works a free pass in his first plate appearance this week. That's a big one because it puts the tying run on base for Davis Diaz. And really, one of the only reasons he is the tying run at first is because of the outstanding defensive play to wrap up the bottom of the second. Cesar Salazar hit a ground ball to the backhand side of the first baseman, Joey Meneses, as he started a 3-2-5 double play to get out of it. Right-hand batting third baseman, Davis Diaz, takes a strike on a fastball. It really only should have been the one out on the runner moving from third. That was DiCenzo who was put out 3-2, but Ray Delgado, who's at third base right now defensively, slipped. And the eagle-eyed Cole Kahn threw him out on the back pick behind him. A one cutter. That's on the outside corner. That's a strike at 85. So far for Jason Alexander. 23 pitches down. He needed just 15 to go 6 up and 6 down throughout the first two innings combined. Diaz steps back in, looking to work on his 250 batting average in AAA. Dickey off first. The 0-2 on the way to the dish, and it's fouled away. Slider outside, and Diaz barely got a piece. Just kind of flipped the hands at it and made contact. This one of only three games going on currently around the PCL. I mentioned OKC and El Paso just a couple of minutes from getting underway. And this is the only game with a run so far. Everyone else scoreless or hasn't begun. The 0-2 fastball swung on and missed. It's pushed by him at 91 for out number one here in the third. Diaz down swinging. One on, one down for Colby Halter at the bottom of the lineup. No score in Round Rock. Further to the west part of the state. No score between the Rainiers and the Express. They're in the top of the first inning in Albuquerque. Isotopes and the Bees scoreless. So here's Colby Halter, who had two home runs last week. He swings at the first pitch and fouls it back. Strike one. What's funny is that out of the three hits that he had in 15 ABs against the River Cats, two of them were home runs. Blasted one on Sunday to give him a go-ahead. Difference-making runs, and he had one earlier in the week as well. Left-hand batter out of Florida. Swings here. It's one off the end of the bat, shallow in the air to right center. Biggio going back. Right fielder DiCenzo comes in, and it plops between them for a one-out base hit. Halter with the first aviator hit of the night. Dickey moves up to second base on the little blooper and found some gap in the outfield. That's one of those ones, too, where you can just tell by the sound. He didn't hit it cleanly, but Halter's strong enough to muscle that thing into right center for a base hit. He represents the go-ahead run for Cole Kahn, who steps in for a second at bat. Switch hitting catcher, 0-for-1 with the ground out to short, starting off the ballgame. Alexander's first pitch out of the stretch, pulled foul down the first baseline. And Kahn upping his average to 314, it dropped down to 311 with the ground out in the first. But he's done so thanks in no small part to a 14-game hitting streak. Longest on the roster currently, and a 17-game on-base streak. Same deal. 1-0 Sugarland here in the third. The 0-1 to Kahn. Change up low, and it evens up the count. The Parent Athletics deadlocked in a 1-1 tie in Tampa right now. Rays and A's, each with one run, four hits, and no errors. Rays coming to bat in the home half of the eighth right now. 1-1 to Kahn. He takes it low. Ball two. Other scores from around the show. Red Sox and Rangers tied scoreless in the second in Arlington. Brewers so far blanking the Pirates 5-0. Bottom of the sixth in Pittsburgh. Also in the bottom of the sixth in Cleveland. White Sox 6, Guardians 5. Here comes the 2-1 on the way to Cole Kahn. Alexander's fastball fouled straight back off the hands. Dodgers blanking the Reds right now 4-0 in the top half of the eighth in Cincinnati. Phillies and the Nationals all tied at 3 coming out of the stretch break. Christopher Sanchez still in the game. Right-hander pitching in his 7th inning of work as we speak. Meanwhile, here in Sugarland, Dickey leads off 2nd. Halter takes a big lead off of 1st with nobody holding him as the trail runner. And with 1 out, the 2-2 to Kahn. Swung on, hit in the air, deep to right field. DiCenzo back, right fielder at the track. He runs out of room and it's gone! Cole Kahn leaves the yard. A three-run shot gives him his fourth home run at AAA this year, and it springboards Las Vegas to a 3-1 lead in the bottom of the third. So a couple of streaks extended there by Kahn. We've got that cutter in on the hands and just turned and burned to right. He now has a hit in 15 straight games, and he's reached in 18 consecutively. He clears the bases on one swing, giving him 19 RBIs as an Aviator. And Alexander on his seventh homer allowed, going after Devin Taylor next. Fires a fastball right down the chute. Call for strike one to the left-hand batting left fielder. Taylor hit a slow bounder right to the second baseman Biggio in the first in his only other at-bat. Four hits in his last 20 ABs total. Alexander's next pitch on the way. He checks the swing on a changeup riding outside. That's called for a ball. Other big league scores. The Tigers 5-0 on top of the Blue Jays in the bottom of the fifth in Toronto. 3-2 Mets on top of the Orioles from Queens. That game going into the sixth. Meanwhile, the 1-1 to Taylor. A backdoor slider snaps in there for a called strike. Vicious pitch with a foot and a half of horizontal break for strike two. Alexander, a deep breath, the whine, the 1-2, and a changeup outside, but barely. Finishing up our coast-to-coast fitness scoreboard. Cubs on top of the Braves, 1-0 in the bottom of the fourth at Wrigley. From Minneapolis, Yankees 3, Twins 1 in the third. Giants lead the Cardinals 7-1 in the third as well, and the Astros on top of the Royals 1-0. Taylor sticks the bat out, swings and misses at an elevated fastball, and he's down on strikes for out number two in the third. Both outs in the inning via the K. Three total strikeouts for Alexander tonight. Gives him 64 at the AAA level. And with the bases empty and two down and what's now a 3-1 lead for Las Vegas, here comes Buelvas, who we struck out looking in the first. Alexander rocks and deals. And the first pitch swung on and pulled foul into the third base dugout on one hop. Padres already on top of the Rockies 1-0. That game literally just started. Mariners and Angels, about an hour from getting underway. Same deal for the Marlins and the D-backs from Phoenix. Meanwhile, here's the 0-1 to Buelvas. A hanging slider that clips the outside at 76 for strike two. Alexander working fast, throwing a ton of strikes. And really just that one mistake pitch has been the difference in the game. Here's the 0-2. Swung on, sky high to right field. DiCenzo lost it in the lights. Right fielder can't find it. He comes running in now and settles underneath. He makes the catch on a knee. He took an adventurous route to get there, but all's well that ends well. The third draws to a close, but not before the Aviators strike in a major way. They played three runs on two hits, including a Cole Kahn home run. Nobody left on base when the inning was all said and done. And after 2.5, Las Vegas 3, Sugarland 1.
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4: 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Bryce Matthews leads things off here in the bottom of the third. Aviators on top 3-1 over the Space Cowboys. Ryan Magdeach pitching with the lead for the first time tonight. Throws a first pitch slider in the dirt to the rehabbing big leaguer. Matthews lined out right to the chest of the second baseman Colby Halter in his first at bat. Part of a 1-2-3, 12 pitch first for the left-hander out of Canada. The 1-0 swung on, skied straight back. And that'll go into the seats for strike two. Now Bryce Matthews, former first-round pick out of Nebraska, but he's originally from Humble, Texas, in the northeast part of Houston. Attended Atascocita High School and was a football and baseball standout. Magdeach throws a rainmaker of a breaking ball that tumbles in through the top of the zone at 77. There's that not-too-often-used curveball for strike two. Matthews was an all-state quarterback, and not just in any state, that's right, here in Texas. 1-2 to him. Swung on, skied, out of play on the right field line. Matthews, one of the best athletes on any field he's ever stepped on. Between passing and rushing touchdowns, 54 total touchdowns accounted for in his senior year. He was off to Nebraska for baseball. The 1-2 from Magdeach, that's down and in. Now in the old days of college conferences, Magdeach's Mizzou and Matthews' Nebraska would have been a Big Ten rivalry, a Big Ten, Big 12 rather, rivalry. But Mizzou now in the SEC, that'll always be weird to me. Left-hander sets a deep breath, and here's the 2-2. Matthews swings and gets a piece, knocks it out of the glove of Kahn, and stays alive on a slider. Matthews, the last pick of the first round back in 2023. 28th pick overall by the Astros. Here comes the 2-2. And it's way outside on a fastball. Matthews, who's been up and down between AAA and the big leagues for parts of a couple of seasons now here on rehab. Pascanoff Ferreras on deck here to start off the third. 3-2, third full count of the game against Ryan Magdeach. And here's the payoff pitch to Matthews. Swing and a miss. He got him on the elevated fastball. Second strikeout of the game for Magdeach is a big out number one in the third. That's called winning a battle if you're a pitcher in that situation. Brings up Pascanoff Ferreras as promised. He's 0-1 with a called strike three in the first inning. Remember, that was one of the overturned challenges by Kahn. Infield deep, outfield more or less straight up. As Ferreira swings and fouls one straight into the mitt. Strike one. Not only does Pascanoff Ferreras have a really cool and really fitting baseball name, he's got a really cool backstory as well out of Western Carolina University. No one pitch. That's in, but called a strike. And Ferreira's quickly behind, nothing and two. Final pick of the 2023 draft, Mr. Irrelevant, was Pascanoff Ferreras. Western Carolina and the SoCon out of Cullowhee, North Carolina. The 0-2 to him, and it slips way high. Kahn able to spring up out of the squad and keep it in front. Ferreras trying to extend his hitting streak to 12 games. In his last 11, he's batted .348 with a .400 on base percentage. Magdeach sets, steals, and the 1-2 slider in the dirt. He held up on a check swing. They appeal down to first, and Elliot Melton, first base umpire, agrees. He signals safe. Ferreras, in his last 12 games, including tonight, has 2 home runs, 4 doubles, and 6 batted in. Not only that, but he's rocketed up the lineup, hitting second this evening. On 2-2, Magdeach to the plate, and it's swung on and popped up, a twisting fly ball to right field. There goes Rodriguez after it. Right fielder in fair territory makes the catch while his hat goes flying off in the process. A fly out to right puts out number 2 on the board here in the third. 3 runs on 2 hits for the Aviators, 1 run on 3 hits for the Space Cowboys, and Magdeach will try to go 1-2-3 again against the top 3 hitters in the lineup. He was able to do so in the 1-2-3 first, and he's hoping he can do it again in the third. Standing in his way, Lucas Spence. Third baseman Diaz in front of the bag just in case with a lefty in the box. And the lefty, Mag Deach, deals a first-pitch fastball that's popped straight back into the screen. Foul ball, strike one to Spence, who grounded out to Winkler up the middle to retire the side in the first. Mag Deach, as durable as it gets, just about every time he goes out there, you expect at least five innings. Partially because of that last pitch. He throws a fastball over the outside. That's called for a strike there. He's ahead nothing and two. So he tries to go 1-2-3 again. Mag Deach against the Space Cowboys in late August. Gave up four runs on eight hits and six innings of work. And a pitch clock violation. Going to go against Mag Deach here. Spence was ready, but he wasn't. And after two pitches, it's a one ball, two strike count. Mag Deach takes the sign. He comes set. The 1-2, a check swing on a pitch in the dirt. He appealed to third. No swing, says Ty Krause. I mean, listen to the innings pitch in the last handful of appearances for Mag Deach as an Aviator. 6-4, 6-5, 3-6, 5 and a third, 5 and two-thirds, dating all the way back to July. Need I say more? Here comes his 2-2 delivery. And Spence takes a slider down low from 0-2 to 3-2. Mag Deach, despite the fact he's only thrown four pitches in the at-bat, has another full count against him with Kevin Biggio watching in the on-deck circle. 3-1 Aviators in the third as Mag Deach tries to keep it there. Here comes his payoff delivery. Swung on, fouled in the air to the third baseline. That'll twist into the seats and extend the battle. Day fading tonight here in Southeast Texas, and the lights have turned on and taking full effect here on a Tuesday night. Mag Deach comes set on 3-2 again. Here's the kick and the pitch. Swung on, grounded to short, picked up on three hops by Jack Winkler. From deep in the hole, he fires a strike to first in time for out number three. Spence 0-2 with a pair of ground outs to short. Ryan Mag Deach for the 1-2-3 inning in the third. Nothing going for the Space Cowboys, and with that, we've played three. Las Vegas 3, Sugar Land 1.
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4: Top half of inning number four, Las Vegas on top of Sugar Land 3-1. Opening game of the six-game series has gone so far so good, thanks to a go-ahead home run, a three-run blast by Cole Kahn in the top of the third. Joey Meneses leads off against Jason Alexander here in the top of the fourth. Former Las Vegas arm spins a boomerang slider that comes in over the inside and rides in for a strike. Meneses, Rodriguez, Winkler, first three batters against Alexander here in the fourth. Infield playing Joey to pull. And the 0-1 out of the full windup is hit on the ground to second. Right up the middle is Kevin Biggio. He fields on two hops and throws to first. Meneses in a late season swoon. He's 0-2 tonight. And in his last 17 at-bats dating back to last week, he is 3 out of 17 with no extra base hits. One out, base is empty for Jonathan Rodriguez. And the pitch is a strike on a fastball over the outside half. Rodriguez with a ground out to second back in the second inning. And here comes the 0-1 from Alexander, working quickly. It's a changeup. That's right down the middle. That's strike two. Rodriguez out of Puerto Rico, and as a lot of players around the big leagues wear number 21 for the great one. Plenty of trivia coming up. Fastball high, and it's 1-2. I love that they do Roberto Clemente Day. I am a little biased. My dad had announced for the Pirates. I lived there, went to high school there. As Rodriguez hits one on the ground, fouled on the third base side. On Roberto Clemente Day, which is celebrated annually on September 15th, coinciding with the start of National Hispanic Heritage Month, every Pirate wears number 21, but that's not it. There's a front door slider in there for a call. Strike three. A vicious hook sends Rodriguez down looking. Fourth strike out of the night for Alexander. Is the fourth straight Aviator batter set down. Here comes Jack Winkler with the bases empty and two outs. But not only do all the Pirates wear 21, every player around Major League Baseball wears a patch with number 21 on it. Winkler takes a ball inside on a fastball, lifting the hands, and it's 1-0. Those that would like to, that are from Puerto Rico, allowed to wear number 21. As Winkler hits a slow tapper to short, charging. Pereiras tries a bare hand, but he can't field it. It falls harmlessly into the infield grass, and Winkler safe at first. That'll put a two-out base runner on here for Jared Dickey. So again, the Pirates wearing 21 today. Players from Puerto Rico wearing 21, and the team's nominees for the Roberto Clemente Award. For the A's, that's Zach Geloff today. It's ruled an infield hit for Jack Winkler. So he's on first for Jared Dickey, who walked back in the third. He takes a strike on a 90-mile-an-hour fastball. Roberto Clemente Award. The day that the club nominees are announced for the annual award, recognizing players who combine elite play on the field with extraordinary community service and philanthropy. Dickey swings and misses at an elevated changeup. Alexander pulled the string on strike two. Of course, all that celebrating Clemente, who tragically died in a plane crash on New Year's Eve in 1972 while delivering emergency relief supplies to earthquake victims in Nicaragua. He was one of those guys where anything that needed to be done, if he had the way to do it, he would get it done. 0-2 to Jared Dickey with two outs and Winkler off first. Here's the kick and the pitch. It swung on, hit softly in the air to right field. That'll fall in front of DiCenzo for a base hit. Winkler around second, on his way to third. The throw on a bounce, not in time. He slides in feet first and safely. A two-base advancement on a two-out base hit from Jared Dickey. And back-to-back knocks with two outs on the board brings up Davis Diaz. Las Vegas on top, 3-1. You know, when it comes to Roberto Clemente, it would have been enough. His philanthropic efforts, both on and off the field, would have been enough to make him a Hall of Fame person. He's also a Hall of Fame player. Not only that, he's the only Hall of Fame player that had the mandatory 5-year waiting period waived. He was elected posthumously in 1973. They wasted no time enshrining the great one in Cooperstown after he passed. So here's Diaz, who struck out swinging in the third on a fastball. And he takes a slider way outside for ball one here. Righty on righty, and it's 1-0. Davis Diaz hitting .246 as an Aviator so far. Two home runs, 12 batted in. One of those bombs was last week. 1-0 fastball. That's on the outside at 91 in there for strike one to Diaz. Diaz not only, or rather Clemente, not only put in the Hall of Fame in 1973, he was awarded a Congressional Gold Medal of Honor. One of many, many accolades he received after his death. Diaz swings, lines one to center. That'll drop for a base hit. Coming in to score from third is Jack Winkler on an RBI base hit from Davis Diaz. And that's now three consecutive two-out singles against Jason Alexander. And the Aviators add on in the fourth. 4-1 Las Vegas. And here comes Colby Halter to try and add on. Aviators with five hits already.

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1: Fire up the cue! 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This is the Morning Tailgate on Raider Nation Radio 920, the flagship for the Silver and Black. Vince Sapienza, Vinny Bonsignor, Clay Baker. Come to you live from Las Vegas here on a Wednesday, September 16th, 2026, as the Raiders officially put the Dolphins game in the rearview mirror, and the new work week is underway for the players as practice gets set today. All of our attention now turns to week two as we turn the page and come up with answers. Put week two in L.A., SoFi Stadium, under the microscope. How do the Raiders come out with a dub? You let your mind wander to the Raiders starting this season 2-0. Who had that? Who had that? Even a month ago. But now it seems like there's an opportunity for the Silver and Black to do just that. Good morning, everybody. Welcome in. Hope your week is going just swell. Ours is as well here in Las Vegas as we are cooking up another preview. Raiders, Chargers, AFC West rivalry renewed. And again, new feelings just a week into the season as to how this game is being approached from a fan perspective and even from a team expectation in terms of, hey, let's go get out and get another one. After what you were able to accomplish, what you were able to do in week number one, why not in week number two? Why not in front of your home fans in Los Angeles on the road for the first time this season, Vinny and Clay?
2: Yeah, well, that's all good and well, what you're saying, but first of all, the Raiders have to conquer what has been a house of horrors at SoFi Stadium. They're 1-8 at SoFi Stadium. I've been at every single one of those games, and there's no excuse for it other than they haven't been the better team, and they've played poorly when they've been in there, and sometimes they've played stupidly, to be quite honest with you. I can remember, on one hand, two or three bonehead plays that cost them games and cost them field advantage and all that kind of stuff, stupid turnovers, all those types of things. They go there to Los Angeles, a place that, without question, offers a home field advantage for them, and they haven't taken advantage of it. It's 1-8. So before we even start talking about 2-0, how about going to SoFi Stadium and taking care of business? You want to be somebody, a team that people take seriously? Defend your home field, and I believe that SoFi Stadium is their home field. So, yes, there will obviously be Chargers fans there. That is their stadium. But there's going to be a lot of Raider fans. There should be an advantage in that regard to the Raiders. And it's time for them to stop shutting up and talking about how L.A. is their town and their city and their neck of the woods, which it is, and start taking advantage of it.
3: There's a point in time when a team has to turn the corner against a division opponent, and one in which is a very easy road trip. It's not like a major hardship to get there, and it's one that they need to go and find inside themselves to say that this is where we have to start making a stand inside the division. And maybe with the Kubiak approach and how things have been working, that this takes a different kind of focus now that maybe we haven't seen in previous years, because this is now a head coach that has now got a little taste of what his guys are able to do and learning how to, you know, kind of close out a victory, learning how to win. Can they go and extrapolate that into something larger? Now we're looking for growth. Now we saw where the floor can be. Now let's see what you can go and step higher up the chain of events and find a team up on the food chain that you really do need to beat.
1: You can't ignore the Raiders' record on the road at SoFi. You just can't. That being said, there is so much new, so much youth, so much I don't know what I don't know on this team in regards to that, I don't necessarily throw that out the window, because it's going to be part of the conversation until the Raiders do something about it as an organization and change that. But I think the bigger conversation is the fact that the Raiders gave not only the nation, but themselves belief to go in there and do that. And I'm parking for a moment, and we're going to add it to the conversation here in a second. I'm going to park what the Chargers did in week one. The Raiders talked about all offseason. It's about us. It's about us. When we get into week one, it's still going to be about us. Rob Leonard talked about, look, you know, there's only so much film you can look at with Miami in terms of what you're going to get. It's about us. We have to be executing ourselves. We're still kind of in that phase where it's about the Raiders right now. Yes, they have a game's worth of film on Miami on the Chargers, as the Chargers do on the Raiders, but there's so much good.

0: that took place Sunday at Allegiant Stadium, yet so much room for betterment that I still think the focus is on themselves in terms of, yes, they're going to match up, yes, they're going to look at all those different things, but right now for the Raiders, we're still in the infancy of this season, and the capabilities that they have, still without a Brock Bowers, don't know what his status is, we'll get some sort of injury designation later this afternoon with Brock Bowers, but beyond that, there's so much room for improvement that the Raiders are still focused on themselves. And I would imagine, if I were a betting man, when we talk to Clint Kubiak later today and Kirk Cousins, the focus is going to be on fixing their mistakes, evolving what they were already good at, and make it even better. So I'm curious to see what this looks like going into Sunday because, you know, we talk about momentum. We talk about, oh, Chargers are going to be really pissed off, right? Well, yeah, that's fine. Well, the Raiders are super excited. The Raiders are super excited about the opportunity of going 2-0. Because as I said it with a, you know, a half sarcasm in my voice of who expected the Raiders to go 2-0, probably not a lot of people, but I think the expectation in that building is absolutely to go 2-0.
1: Well, and here's the thing, you know, you talk about, young and don't know what they can. I hear what you're saying. This is a young team, but it's not a team that's not experienced. N'Kobe Dean and Quay Walker have played in big football games. N'Kobe Dean's played in a Super Bowl. It's a veteran defensive line. Outside of, you know, Traydon Stokes, there's some veterans in the secondary. Eric Stokes has been there, done that too, with the Green Bay Packers. You look at the offensive line, Tyler Linderbaum's played in massively big games. Colton Miller's been around a long time. DJ Glaze has played and started in a lot of football games. I know he's young, but he's experienced. So, you know, Kirk Cousins, of course, Kirk Cousins is a veteran. So, you know, when we look at the youth of this football team, let's not mistake it for a lack of experience. And, oh, I don't know what we're, you know, we're just going to go in there and wing it because we don't know any better. They know better. And that's a good thing as far as I'm concerned. As young as they are, they're also, we talk about this, some guys that are in the prime of their lives and have been there, done that. And I actually think that that's going to be an asset for them as they process the win on Sunday, which was great, but it's in the past. It's in the rearview mirror. And they start looking ahead to a stadium that gives them some advantages, and B, and we're going to talk about that, an opponent that is already backed into a corner and can't afford to move to fall themselves to fall to 0-2 and are going to come out guns a-blazing at SoFi Stadium, and the Raiders need to brace for that. But for all their youth, there's also a lot of experience and guys that I think should know how to handle that kind of a situation.
2: Yeah, I think there's upgrade in personnel from recent years for the Raiders, but I think there's also an upgrade in coaching staff. I think the upgrades in coaching can also help add one more, you know, piece to the puzzle for the Raiders to find out what's been missing at SoFi, because there's a group now that I'm starting to feel like there's belief from the players in the group that is coaching them, and then the staff that's there, from Rick Dennison to Rob Leonard to Kubiak and Janoco. I think there's a good synergy right there where you find faith from the players in the system that's there, and they can go out there and feel confident coming off a win that they should be able to go and be competitive. I think that's also like, can we be competitive? Can we see some competitive nature in SoFi? Because some of the games that have been there, they were in doubt and down for most of the game.
0: Yeah, and don't mistake my point. When I sit there and say there's new in youth, I'm not discounting who is in the building. What I'm saying is, you brought up the 1-8 record at SoFi. As I said, that is something that's going to be there until it's not. But this is not a team that is, as a whole, experienced that. There's a whole lot of new that don't know the horrors of SoFi for the Raiders. As an organization, sure. I'm sure it's going to be brought up in the team meetings. I'm sure Clint Kubiak is going to put it on a PowerPoint and talk about it and show how Raider Nation shows up and all those things. But the N'Kobe Deans, the Quay Walkers, the Tyler Linderbaums, the Kirk Cousins, none of them know, you know, the struggles at SoFi. So my point is not that it is irrelevant, the record, because it is notable for this particular group. It's not something that's going to be hanging over their heads because most of them haven't been through that.
1: Yeah, and I don't think guys, you know, some of them probably don't even care, to be honest with you. You know what I'm saying? It's another stadium to them. Obviously, they want to go and, you know, the, when they are educated about, you know, what that stadium means in Los Angeles and they're, you know, a home base that's in Los Angeles, they'll get the history lesson. But for them, it's just, you know, kind of another stadium. The other part of it is they're 0-8. When there's fans in there. The one time they did win was during, you know, the COVID year before fans were allowed. So that was no advantage to anybody, in that game. But it's just, it kind of bugs me because being there, you see why, you understand the advantage that the Raiders have there. They just haven't been able to take advantage of it. And there's actually been some close games. It's just, you know, dumb penalties, mistakes. You know, the Rams game, they should have won. There was a Charger game where they got right down to the foot of the end zone, throw an interception, to lose that game. So there's been some ones where they're kicking themselves, over those games. But, all in all, more than anything, let's be honest, it's been a talent issue. That's probably the main thing, of why they haven't been able to take advantage, over the years. Well, this year, it's clear, as Clay, you were talking about, there is a personnel improvement. We saw a different looking Raider team than we've seen in a long time. Yeah. We can talk about the coaching, mm-hmm. which is obvious, no doubt about it. And that's part and parcel with what we're talking about. But when you see guys like N'Kobe Dean flying around making plays on Sunday, and Quay Walker doing the same, and obviously Quiddy Pay doing his thing, Trayden Stukes, Ashton Gentry doing his thing. You realize there is talent on this football team. It's that should travel. What they did on Sunday is something that I believe can travel, to Los Angeles. They just need to be able to go out and do it. And I think if they do, they're going to put themselves in a really good position to win a game in LA.
0: So when we look at this week, is this an opportunity or is this an ambush for the Silver and Black yet again on the road at SoFi? Does the confidence evolve for Raider Nation because of what the Raiders did at home on Sunday? Or is it more because of what the Chargers did not against the Arizona Cardinals? Or do you hold each separate and it helps elevate your feelings for week two? Because when we talked about in the offseason, again, the reason why I always go back to our previous conversations because it's inevitable, but it's always fascinating to see how the conversations change, right? Like, there was a large majority of Raider Nation, Clay, Vinny, correct me if I'm wrong, we took a lot of calls that day when we were asking the question, what are the expectations in that first month, right? What were the expectations for your first four mm-hmm. games of the season? And the overwhelming majority was get one win, be competitive in the

0: Can you go steal one? And for all the reasons we're talking about with the Raiders and what the Chargers were unable to do, looking a bit lost at different times, watching back that game in terms of offensively, is this ripe for the picking for the Raiders to go shock the world? Because I don't know many people that would have picked the Raiders over the Chargers in the preseason in week two. But here we are, where you got a real opportunity, opportunity ambush. Where's the confidence coming from? Your win or the Chargers' loss?
1: I would say more of the win. I just can't expect that the Chargers are going to play like they played on Sunday against the Cardinals. It all went downhill after their opening drive. Justin Herbert threw for 209 yards. That's, you know, that's not a lot for him. He threw an interception. Protection breakdowns, a lot of it was coming from the interior of the defensive line of the Cardinals. It just wasn't a team that you necessarily associate with a Jim Harbaugh coached Chargers team. They just made a bunch of mistakes and they looked sloppy in the process. I'm sure Raider Nation and the Raiders would love for that version of the Chargers to show up on Sunday, but you can't count on it. That's for sure. So I would say it's more, any confidence that I have in the Raiders going to LA to win that game is more about what they did than what I saw from the Chargers, because I just don't expect that Chargers team to show up.
2: And I think also having, the leadership of Kirk Cousins at quarterback coming off a win like that almost makes me feel like internally that they have a guy they believe in as well. They have someone at quarterback that is not going to get too flustered or worried about anything that's happened in the past with the Raiders and Chargers and SoFi, that he's not going to feel that kind of angst and anxiety. He's just going to go out and do what he normally does. So having somebody that is confident in their approach at the quarterback position and has been there before for big games, especially for a team that needs to go and find its identity on the road, I like that chance for the Raiders to at least continue that kind of standard of play that we saw on Sunday.
1: Are you guys a little worried about, that version of Kirk Cousins being able to beat the Chargers, the kind of style that he played with and what he was able to do and what he wasn't able to do?
0: Well, as we, get ready for a jam-packed show, the silver and black stock market exchange will be open coming up next segment, and he's going to be at the forefront in terms of topics. Are you buying, mm-hmm. selling what Kirk Cousins was not able to do in the deep pass game? Because again, I think we all understand, and I'm not belittling what he was able to do in terms of that efficiency we saw in the first half, that 5 to 8 yard intermediate range where you're allowing your receivers and your weaponry to get yards after the catch, to make plays, things of that nature. I'm not discounting that in any sense or nature, but I think it's a real conversation that needs to be had. Being 1 of 6 in throws over 10 yards is a problem, and that is not sustainable over the course of a 17-18 week NFL season. You have to be able to connect on some of those passes. Now, it's just one game, and for all the reasons we sit there and say, hey, the Raiders did good, but it's one game, I'll sit there and say the same thing about the negative with those passes with Kirk Cousins. The difference is the look. The difference is the pure, non-statistical, you can't put it in a box. It's just, you see it and it's like, oh, that didn't look good. Right? Like, his throws did not look good. His ability to get the ball didn't look good on those throws. Again, small sample size in one game, 6 of those throws, but the ones we did didn't give me confidence to sit there and say, oh, he'll get the next one. Right? Like, that's the issue.
1: It was 1 of 7 with 2 interceptions. It's kind of a carryover from what we saw in training camp as well. That was apparent to me, noticeable to me, I should say. But you can win. I wrote, you can win games with Kirk playing that way. The question is A, how many, and B, how long before teams kind of figure that out and start really, designing defensive game plans to reflect what they understand could be some limitations in Kirk games, and how sustainable is that? Hopefully for the Raiders, they figure it out on a weekly basis and it all works out. But if you can't, I agree with you, it's a small sample size, but it is a carryover as well. In addition to that, not just the one game, we kind of saw that in training camp, where he was in terms of all that. That's the question that I

0: have is all right, what happens when teams start getting win and start really preparing for a Raiders team that whose quarterback is playing that kind of football?
1: And again, maybe this isn't a conversation for today, but one to kind of put in your back pocket, Raider Nation, in terms of, you know, if the Raiders are being competitive in these games and the number 15 is just sitting on the bench and the results aren't happening, Kirk isn't playing terrible, right? But because the games are still competitive, they're in games, but as I look ahead in my brain, I sit there and I can already hear Clint Kubiak saying Fernando gives us the best chance to win this week. And one of those reasons we may be pointing to is his ability to push the defense back with his arm. Connect
0: right
1: on those passes beyond 10, 15 yards in the air. The back shoulder throws on the sidelines, the deep posts over the middle. Again, I might be getting ahead of myself on a day where we're going to hear from Kirk Cousins later today, this afternoon, because he is still QB1. But it is something to monitor if one game turns into two games. And Vinny, I hear what you're saying. It is a carryover from, you know, not even just training camp, but last season in terms of
0: right
1: where Kirk fell short, what he was unable to do. It's something that will have to be monitored. And if it's something that is keeping the Raiders from being able to stay in games, win games, it's going to be a problem, and it's going to create a new conversation.
2: There's been evidence that where Kevin Cousins' tendencies were getting the better of him, and he was able to fix certain things. In 2018, he was one of the league leaders in balls getting batted down at the line. His tendencies were getting found out, right, Vinny? Like the angles he was taking, whatever, but he was able to work that out. He also had a double pat issue where he was patting the ball twice. Little stuff like that was something that, you know, eventually he understood and worked through. And maybe Kubiak also understands the kind of tendencies that have kind of prevailed over the past couple seasons when he hasn't been able to work with him. And Kirk himself understands that as well. I'm sure he's looking at the film this week and knowing that it's going to require a lot more for him to go and break tendencies and to come in a spot where passes over 10 yards are not an issue any longer.
0: Right. I hear all that and it sounds great, except for the part where there's one thing, it's one thing to acknowledge it, but is he physically able to still do it? That's the question that I have. That was my concern, in training camp. I thought he was excellent in terms of the accuracy on the shorter throws, and you can certainly, put together a game plan that takes advantage of that. There's still something to be said about being accurate, about being, you know, in rhythm, and getting the ball to playmakers and letting them do their thing. And he's still obviously, capable of doing that. I think he was 20 of 22, on those types of throws. But at some point you got to step up and throw the ball downfield, and if he can't do it physically, then that's an issue. And what that ultimately is going to do is obviously the other team's going to figure that out. But B, it limits what Clint Kubiak wants to do from his perspective in his offense. And so unlocking his full offense, that might be something, as Vince said, maybe eventually, this will happen. Fernando just becomes the better option.
1: If that becomes the reason why, right? Like there could be a number of reasons, but if his inability to get the ball down the field, I was simply saying, I'm pointing, that could be one of the tipping points, if you will.
0: No doubt about it, because the whole offensive play menu requires that from a quarterback. So now the other question becomes, the other side of that coin becomes, does Fernando do everything else that Kirk is doing at a high enough level? You know, so there is a balance. But as I wrote, and this is down the road, and we're not talking about next week, we're not talking about him making a change imminently. We're just using one game as the reference of, okay, we could see this becoming an issue if this keeps happening. If that type of play, downfield play, is as bad basically as it was on Sunday. But, you know, when you start talking about, and this is a bigger picture item, but when you start talking about, you know, some of the youth and some of the inexperience of Fernando Mendoza, that can't be the only reason that he gets held back, because eventually he's got to go out there and learn some of those things in real time. And so that can't be the reason when on the other side of that coin, you know, some of Kirk's limitations are also holding you. You sweep that one under the rug, even though it really is, you know, being cumbersome to the offense and kind of holding you back. The Raiders obviously aren't there yet, and it's going to take a few games to kind of figure that out. But as we noted, Vince, it's something that you noticed. So it's something to keep an eye on moving forward.
1: And how does Brock Bowers, his return, mitigate that?
0: It could also exasperate it. It could also exasperate it.
1: Because
0: there's, yeah, because there might be times where you're going, man, you know, because Brock is somebody that can run seam routes. He can run downfield and make plays. If your quarterback's not able to get it to
1: him, if it's a physical
0: downfield
1: limitation, then it doesn't matter who's out there.
0: You're almost like saying, wow, they're kind of wasting 89 right now. There's opportunities all over the field. And, you don't have access to those, possibilities because you have a limited quarterback. So on one hand, it might be the reverse. It might be 89 solves all of that.
1: That's what I mean.
0: But it could also be the other part, which is,
1: that's why
0: it makes it even more pronounced.
1: Yeah. That's why I'll continue to say until it's not small sample size until if, you know, a one-off becomes a consistent week after week. Type situation. 702-365-9200. The Raiders win or the Chargers loss, giving you more confidence or concern if you're the other side of the coin in terms of what the Raiders will do on the road for the first time this season and doing it in SoFi. 702-365-9200. We're going to hear from N'Kobe Dean coming up after the break. We're going to get into a little silver and black stock exchange. Who are you buying? Offense, defense, special teams? Who are you selling? Who are you holding on? We want to hear from you. We're going to take your calls, get to your texts. Once a Raider, always a Raider. Former Raiders linebacker Travis Gaithel will be joining us at the top of hour number two. Adam Hill of the Las Vegas Review Journal. And then, of course, Marcus Johnson in hour number three to break down the tape from week one. Look ahead to the Chargers in week two. But first,
0: hey guys, are you craving real Mexican food that's been doing it right for generations? 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
24: Hey, hey, the Dukes are trying to corner the market.
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26: 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Not yet. 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
28: Get the at the five. Touchdown Raiders. He got away from Johnson. Deuce in the end zone. Touchdown.
29: First off, I mean, our coaches did a great job preparing us for this game. O-line, receivers, tight ends. My fullback, Hayward, you know what I'm saying, doing a great job in the running game. You know, so I just felt, you know, very prepared for the game. And then as a team, we just went out there and executed. So that helped me make plays out there as well.
30: That is Ashton Gentry post-game, Miami, 27-13, 147 total yards. Jason Horowitz on the call. And Clay, a little trading Trading places?
0: Yeah, a little stock market action.
30: Stock market as we debut a segment of sorts, the Silver and Black Stock Market Exchange.
0: Instead of orange juice futures, we're talking about futures for week two.
30: And when we're talking about offense, defense, special teams, I mean, it's pretty obvious to me who I'm buying in a big way. It is Ashton Jeanty. I'm putting all my money in terms of buying what he is providing. I think his production spoke for itself. Seeing not just a competent offensive line, but seeing an offensive line that for the most part of that game was bullying the opposing team, pushing. He was not getting hit on the backfield every other play. In fact, I think it only might have happened twice for him in the entirety of the game, which is, oh my goodness, refreshing. He doesn't even do it justice, right? So buying that in a big way, buying on the defensive side of the ball. If I'm buying stock in anybody on defense, it might be Trayton Stukes. I mean, this kid's ascent has been slow, steady, but when you look at, he's one of five defensive players on Sunday that played 100% of the snaps for the Raiders, and in addition, played nearly half the special team snaps for the Raiders. I mean, there was a lot on this kid's plate. He comes up with the INT and some really good stuff to put on film. Far from perfect, but still some really good, an incredible starting point. And I guess if we're going to include the third phase of the game, which we always should, Dylan Lobby, buying stock in old Cheddar Bob on the special teams, 240-plus returns for number 23, created a lot to buy on for the Raiders.
1: Yeah, by the way, real quick, happy birthday to Sal as they turned 84 years old today, literally today. Sal just texted me. It just dawned on him that they opened up 84 years today, ago today. So happy birthday to Sal's restaurant. I'm with you on Ash and Jeanty, but I'm going to take the I out of the team and go with the we whole thing, because Mike Washington played really well too. So the running game in general, really liked what I saw from those two running backs. That's going to be a tandem that people are going to be talking about by the end of this year, if not years to come. The offensive line, without question, and we can name them all individually, but I'm just going to go the Raiders offensive line, because they played like a unit. They played connected. They played cohesive. They were doing double teams. They were communicating. When you watch the All-22 and really zero in on the offensive line, you could see all the communication that they were doing. So when Ashton talks about everyone did their job, from the linebackers to the offensive line, my mind always goes back to Davante Adams. Hey, if everyone just does their job at a high level, you could go 17-0 in a season. That was his theory, and yesterday or Sunday, it certainly, I was reminded of him, because Vince and Clay, was there anyone that didn't do their job at a fairly high level on Sunday? When you think about it, from the offensive line to everyone that was on the field, it just felt like it was such a collective effort of a whole bunch of dudes, and I don't know exactly how many guys played, but let's just say 45 guys played in that game. I can't think of a player where, like, oh, they got a, you know, other than the throws by Kirk Cousins, but other than that, he played great too. So you take the good with the not so good when it comes to Kirk. So just kind of went off on a little bit of a tangent there, because I just felt like everyone did do their job. And the other we are going to talk about is the defensive line, because I felt like that stock is rising, and that was one of our biggest concerns coming into the game. Could they stop the run? Was the defensive line going to be able to provide pressure outside of Max Crosby? Yes and yes. And by being able to do that, they really put the Miami Dolphins in a pickle. They couldn't run, and they had a hard time throwing the ball because the quarterback was always under pressure. That's a winning recipe for your defense.
0: Man, for my stock watch, the risers that I'm buying in is the N'Kobe Dean and Quay Walker train. I love watching them both work on, not only off each other, but the kind of closing speed that guys like N'Kobe Dean possess is something that helps make this defense very good. And, you know, not only getting, tackles for losses, he had two of them. N'Kobe Dean also had a sack. But the middle of the field was taken care of. And both he and Quay Walker, so competent and explosive in their own ways. I think we're just kind of like seeing the tip of the iceberg of what they're able to do against Miami, and what they could do against the rest of the season with a formidable passing attack that the Chargers could possess. I still feel good about the middle of the field being intact, because Walker and Dean have that area under control.
30: Yeah, I'll be honest. I spent all my money on the stock watch, so I kind of ran out. But I could, if I was going to put stock, there's a lot of guys on defense I could have done. But if I were to take out a loan,
2: and get some extra cash in hand, I would probably agree with you. Number 17, Nakobe Dean. I would probably be throwing it his way as well, because when you talk about, I don't want to say an unsung hero, Vinny, because you've done a good job of highlighting him specifically on Monday, Clay. You just talked about him. You know, but for the trading Stooks, the Quiddy Pay, obviously Max Crosby getting the shine that they all got. Nakobe Dean was kind of that, he wasn't a secondary character by any stretch of the imagination.
1: No way.
2: But yeah. In terms of like again, also refreshing, how nice is it that you have more than one guy that you're talking about in terms of quote-unquote doing their job? And Nakobe Dean did it at a very high level, calling that defense. As much credit as we give Rob Leonard for calling his first game, rightfully so, Nakobe Dean filtering out that message, getting the calls out, and getting the production as well. Here's Nakobe Dean, the Raiders linebacker, following that Week 1 win, what the Raiders were able to do and what it means moving forward.
3: Week 1, first win. How do you guys feel like as a unit you came out and represented you?
4: I mean, it's always good to get the win. Definitely week 1. It's a lot of things we gotta clean up and do better. It being week 1, a lot of things on my end as the green dot, I gotta communicate better. But like I said, winning the NFL is hard, so it's always good to get a win.
3: Overall, it seems like you guys have pretty good communication, especially in the first half. What are some of those things that you maybe want to clean up going into this next week?
4: I mean, it's things that I know that could have been communicated better, that I didn't communicate better. I got to get the calls from corner to corner. You know, I got to be that communicator out on the field. They put the onus on me, so I got to take that control. But, yeah.
3: You guys held Achan pretty well, one of the top running backs in the league coming out of last year. Obviously, that was a big emphasis going into this game. How do you feel you executed that in stopping the run?
4: Yeah, we was able to. We did a good job stopping the run. Coaches taught us well throughout the week. Gave us a lot of tips and techniques. Ran us a lot to make sure that we was prepared to play all four quarters at a high level. So shout out to coaches and shout out the whole defense for handling their business.
5: Nakobe, talk about your closing speed on that first sack. As a Raider, he was escaping a lot.
4: Yeah.
5: What do you think that brings to the defense?
4: I mean, that's part of the job. You got quarterback in open space. It was one tackle that I missed out there in open space too that I wish I had back. But yeah, it was good. The back end was covering their tail off to make him hold the ball and to allow the front to eat as much as they did.
2: I don't want to – what I'm about to say is not a diss on anybody else, but do you hear the level of not self-awareness, but just the accountability? I missed one tackle.
0: Oh, yeah.
2: I need that one back. How many times were we talking about missed tackles in – forget just last year. In the last number of years from that linebacker spot.
0: Too numerous to mention. It boggles the mind.
2: Brandy Flores with the first trio of questions here from Raider Nation Radio here with those first trio of questions. And that first one is great because, Vinny, I know you heard this as well as you were working the room, Clay, same with you. Every time we asked the first question to whoever it was, we can be better. It was a great win. We can be. So what, I'm not saying it was negative. But you heard it right there. Nakobe's like, there's things we got to be better. I got to be better communicate. I got to get corner to corner.
0: Yeah,
2: it's not
0: I love
2: just
0: that.
2: Me telling, yeah. You know, the same. I got DP, E. Stokes. They need to know I got to be better at that. The accountability, the lack of satisfaction they have for one win. And again, that's a credit to the players that John Spytek brought in that are veterans in the prime of their careers, but have done winning elsewhere. And so there is a certain standard and certain level that is acceptable and that they understand more is required.
1: Yeah. And I love that. But I'll give them the flowers because let me tell you something. A couple things about Nakobe Dean. Number one, you wonder, okay, why'd Philadelphia just let him walk out the door, right? As a free agent. Well, they have Zach Braun, Jihad Campbell, and Jeremiah Trotter at linebacker. You can't keep them all. So this was one of those situations where he was a really good player, but in a situation where a loaded linebacker room. So what a bonus for the Raiders to be able to get a player like this. You want to talk about six tackles that he had? He talks about the miss. I'll talk about what he did in six tackles, you guys. A forced fumble, a sack, two tackles for and two tackles for loss. He was all over the field, and there were a couple of times where Q and I were we just literally looked at each other and we said basically the same thing at the same exact time. When was the last time you saw a linebacker for the Raiders ranging, going from here to there and making plays, showing the closing speed that he did, showing the playmaking ability that he has, not just to make the tackle, but punch a ball out, and do those small little things that change the course, of games. And it's amazing to me when I watched it, watch this game back on a couple of the plays that he made. When he gets you in his crosshairs, he is a heat-seeking missile, going to go get you. Like, he turns it, he has another gear that he goes to once he decides that's where I gotta go. There's the ball, I'm gonna go get it. And then in the blink of an eye, he's there. So, he's super smart. He's super athletic. He's very fast and he plays really fast, when he knows where he wants to go. And then when he gets there, he's disruptive, with that. So, again, it's just one game, but for a debut, to do what he did, to have the impact that he did in six tackles, is really an encouraging sign.
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19: Good morning, fellas. What's going on? I really love the way you guys started the show today. Vinny, you said the key phrase, and I think you're going there every time you talk today. It was a team effort. It wasn't that I thing. It was all about team. When was the last time we saw the offense work well together, the defense work well together, the special teams work well together, the whole game? They may have had little hiccups, but I'm talking about for the whole game, you're looking at a team that was locked in and they were playing to win. This wasn't one of them, you know, we make a mistake and put your head down. You throw an interception and then it's over with. These guys was hungry. And like you said, on the defense, man, they was flying around like crazy. And I love it, man. I cannot wait to see what happened next week. I'm more excited about what the Raiders did. I'll try not to focus on what other teams do. Our team has to do their job. And right now they're doing it. And for that to be a debut of this new system and this new team, it's only going up, man. I could just imagine when our receivers, first, let me ask this real quick. Who's the fastest receiver? Is it Benson that's on our team or Trey Tucker?
2: That'd be a fun race. If I were to put money on it, I'ma say Benson.
19: Okay, I think it's Benson as well. But can you imagine with the mini blade cuts that we're doing, the short, you know, dump them off. We've already seen Trey Tucker do it before. We know that Benson has the speed. So it's coming, man. I'm putting on hold the thought that Kirk Cousins can't go deep. It's all about the players that's out there. It's all about the plays that they're running. But what I'm buying this offense having it together enough to go beat a team like the Chargers. That offensive line was mauling, and I'm loving it to death, man. But, hey, here we go. We're going into Chargers week, man, or Powder Puff week, as I called it. And I hope we just go out there and show that we have the ability to beat any team, especially in the AFC West. Raider Nation, stand up. The Silver and Black Panther is back. Go check out the track defense, and y'all listen to that second verse, and you'll know everything you need to know about our defense. Let's go, Raider Nation. Raiders!
2: That's Raider Reg. The Silver Black Panther. He's buying stock in the entire team.
1: You know, and Vince, it's funny because we talk about taking the eye out of the team, as Clint Kubiak talks about, which is, you know, I love that. But it's when we talk about the team effort and everybody and the team and the we, it is still, when you think about it, when you boil it right down to it, to its bare essence, it's still a bunch of individuals doing their job in a collective way. So, you know what I'm saying? Like, there's almost a dichotomy there because it requires all the eyes to do their job to turn it into a we kind of an effort. And that's what I saw. A bunch of everybody that was on the field, pretty much did their job. Yes, it was against the Miami Dolphins, and the Raiders we felt were the better team going into that game. So it stands to reason that if all the eyes do their jobs in a very much we type of a way, they are the more talented team. They should win. The calculus changes a little bit against the Chargers, because you can make the case that from top to bottom, the Chargers have the better roster compared to the Raiders where they are right now. However, if the Raiders can pack that I doing my job in turning it into a collective we type of an effort, they should be able to go, even with some of the limitations that they have from a roster perspective compared to the Chargers. They should still be able to go out there and play a competitive football game, I believe.
2: Yeah, I look at this team, right? And it's a great collection of talent that they've been able to acquire in free agency and the draft. And, you know, I'm probably stepping over even what I said in terms of my stock, but if I really had to buy, I'm buying this coaching staff. I mean, the difference is night and day. And every former player, or anybody that's played the game that's watched this team in the last couple of years, I talked to a few of them on the sidelines Sunday, and it's night and day. It is increasingly noticeable, the difference. I mean, you even look at special teams. The media window that we get to see during practice is typically special teams. You see that paying off in a big way, and you saw it in week one. We'll continue the conversation in hour number two. Once a Raider, always a Raider. Travis Gaethel joins us next here on The Tailgate.
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2: We're flying through into hour number two here on the Morning Tailgate. It is Raider Nation Radio 920. And as you heard, the legendary voices of the past. It is once a Raider, always a Raider. And joining us this week is former Raiders linebacker, a sixth round pick in 2010, Travis Gaethel. Travis, thanks for joining us this morning. How are we doing?
29: Good. Thanks for having me on.
2: Well, thanks for joining us. And before we get into the nitty-gritty of both past and present, last month you attended, I understand, your first Raiders alumni event, and just so happened to be the biggest the Raiders have ever had. 300 plus former Raiders at Allegiant Stadium, hosted for not just a day, but a week's worth of events. Talk about that experience, what it was like for you and yours, and what it means when you hear once a Raider, always a Raider.
29: You know, that was my first one, and I'm bummed that that was my first one because I wish I had gone to all of them because it was so great. Everyone was so welcoming. And yeah, it was just a great time my wife and I had there.
1: What are your thoughts of Allegiant Stadium? I know you played with the Oakland Raiders back in the day. It's funny to say 2010 is back in the day, but we are where we are, right? but what were your first impressions of Allegiant Stadium and being at a Raider game and on top of that a Raider win?
29: You know what? The new stadium is so beautiful. I was totally taken away by that because I was used to the old Coliseum. You know, it had a certain smell. It was like, I don't know, old fried food or something in there. And everything was kind of a little beat up. But you had the black hole there, and the atmosphere there was great. But then going to this one, it's like a new beautiful building, and everything's flawless in it. It was awesome in there.
3: What are your memories of when you would go on the road and you would see Raider Nation at all sorts of arenas everywhere you went? Because this is something that is beyond just Southern California, Northern California, and Las Vegas. It's a global team.
29: I love that you see the Raiders everywhere. And it makes me super proud to be a part of it and part of the Raider family. Yeah, I don't know. Everywhere you go, you always see someone with Raiders gear on. And being in Vegas, I saw so many Raider hats. It made me happy that the city's adopting the Raiders, and they're kind of taking over with it.
2: Travis Gaethel, once a Raider, always a Raider, with us here on the Morning Tailgate. All right, you're from SoCal, so you understood even growing up what the Raiders were and what they are. Take us through the process of becoming a Raider. For the first time being drafted, and, you know, obviously your career is unfortunately mixed with injuries and things of that nature, but talk us through your time getting to the Raiders and what it was like for you with the team.
29: So I'm from San Diego, so obviously I'm surrounded by Charger fans. Going there, they all hated that. I loved going
2: Those
29: up
2: exist.
29: There and being part of the Raiders. Yeah. Because I never liked the Chargers growing up anyway, so it was awesome going to the Raiders and having that rivalry with the Chargers. Yeah, and just getting drafted there, I mean, they took a chance on me, and yeah, they changed my life for sure.
1: All right, so, you know, back when you were drafted, there was an article about you in The Onion. Do you remember that? And
29: No.
1: What about? It was about how they drafted you to be a realtor. It was an Onion article, so it was all in fun. So I'm just curious, that's something it's literally on your Wikipedia page. if you want to go check that out, and maybe there's a copy of it. But
29: walk that out.
1: Yes, absolutely. Walk us through being from San Diego, Oceanside and Vista High School, great football down there, by the way. And then getting drafted, by the Raiders, who are the hated team of your hometown.
29: Yeah, you know what? Growing up, I had so many friends that were also Raiders fans, but I had the other half that were Chargers fans. So it was kind of split because there's still a lot of Raider fans down in San Diego. The Chargers don't have that much pull down here. But yeah, it was awesome getting drafted to the Raiders. I don't know how to explain that. But I had so many people that were Chargers fans that were so bummed about it, but I was so excited.
3: Well, your sixth round pick, you were at the combine. What was some of like the early experiences with did you know that the Raiders were interested in you, and what was kind of like your first contact with Al Davis?
29: No, I had no idea the Raiders were interested at all. Through the whole combine experience, all that, I think I talked to one scout for maybe 3 seconds, and that was about it with the Raiders. And I didn't even speak to Al Davis until, like, right before the season. He used to come through the building, and every once in a while you would bump into him, and that was the only, and that might have been a 3 second conversation too. But yeah, Tom Cable was the one that called me on draft day, and I was through the moon because I thought I might not get drafted at all. So just getting that call from him was awesome.
2: Trev, so Vinny, you beat me to it. I saw this Onion article too when I was doing the research, and Travis, you haven't seen this, so you were quoted in this Onion article when you were drafted to be a realtor. How about this for the quote that they gave you? Gethel claimed to be satisfied with the team's decision, saying it was far better than being asked to switch to a car dealer, a casino greeter, or a long snapper. How about that? Casino greeter.
29: Oh, man. The long snapper. I'll never live that one down.
2: Well, that was, I guess, forecasting a little bit. But I am curious, though, you know, in your Raiders career, what was the moment? You know, we always ask for welcome to the NFL moments. Like, what was it for you? But what was the moment like, hey, Raiders are different, whether it was going to different stadiums or what have you? Was there a moment that you realized, I know that was your only team, but was there a moment that you realized that it truly is just different?
29: You know, I think just being in that building, because they still have a lot of former alumni come in. Like, you would see, like, Jim Otto come in or any of these guys come in, and it was just so surreal seeing some of these guys in the building and like still being a part, because Willie Brown worked there basically the whole time I was there.
11: Oh, cool.
29: So just having that influence the whole time of like, this is the Raiders, this is what we do, here's our legends, they're still around the building, they're still involved, it was just awesome.
1: You know, on Sunday, the Miami Dolphins long snapper showed up on during the game. It was one of those questionable with a hip injury. I forget what the injury was exactly, and I just remember thinking, that's a big loss if he can't play. A long snapper, nobody talks about him until they make a mistake. And I hate to harp on a bad time for you, but you got forced into a situation during a game where you had to go in and replace the long snapper, something that you had done back in high school. It's not, you know, the fondest memory, but I'm really curious how that kind of came about. And did somebody just pull you aside on the sideline and say, hey, brother, we need you to go in there and be the long snapper? And how much preparation did you actually have, you know, in the days leading up to that, if any?
29: You know what? Not much. During camp and stuff, and I remember at the time my agent was like, whatever you can do to get on the team. So
1: right.
29: If they ask you if you can snap, say yes. So don't listen to that advice. If you can't snap, don't snap. But you they would test you out. You do like a couple snaps and be like, oh, yeah, you can do it. And that was basically it. But yeah, I never did it in a game situation like that. So that changes things. And on a dirt infield, a little different too.
1: Right.
11: Oh yeah, I forgot about that. That caused a lot of havoc for a lot of kickers everywhere, especially the snappers, because it was the ground was so unsteady. You know, you really just had to like, you know, just kind of like pray that everything was going to go right, because everything was always up to different variables. And that first year, your rookie year, you know, 2010 was interesting because, you know, of course, Tom Cable comes in, but that team went on a little bit of a run. They were 5-4 in the middle of the year. They finished 8-8. But what do you remember of that rookie season? Because they had some good players, and they had a little synergy under Cable during that mix.
29: Yeah, you know, I'm so bummed we missed the playoffs that year, because we did have a good team and we were on a run. We lost some unfortunate games, but I believe we swept the entire AFC West that year too.
11: Exactly. Yeah. Yeah. What was that? Was that ever like a message like, we have to play hard against the division, because that's exactly what happened?
29: Yeah, because I think at the time we hadn't beaten the Chargers or something, and gosh, I don't know, it was like 4 or 5 years. It was something crazy like that. And then we go down to San Diego, we beat them, and everything was just on a roll. And that was an awesome time that year.
2: Travis Gaithel, once a Raider, always a Raider, with us here on the tailgate. Former linebacker, I'm curious. You know, we just listened to some sound from N'Kobe Dean talking about, you know, he's really upset he missed the tackle. He needs to be better at communicating. And you look at his stats, and he's one of the highest graded players on the field on Sunday against Miami. You obviously can speak better than most in terms of just how much goes into that for a guy that's got a green dot like N'Kobe, going sideline to sideline, attacking the quarterback, being in coverage. I feel like linebacker is maybe the least talked about spot these days on a defense. Maybe not the sexiest like a pass rusher or a ball hawking, DB. Can you just talk about the kind of evolution you've seen in that position and specifically to what you saw out of N'Kobe Dean this week?
29: Yeah, well, you know, I watched the game this week, and I'm happy with everyone they brought in, and he was flying around making plays everywhere. And I'm good that he's hard on himself and trying to fix those little small things, because I hope our team keeps going on a run like they did last game, because everyone was flying around on defense making plays. And, yeah, I'm good he's hard on himself. That's awesome.
1: Yeah, you know, I can't talk to you, a former Arizona State, player, without talking about the Pac-12. And, you were a Pac-10, All-American, when you were a freshman, and so got off to a great start there. I was covering, the Pac-10 at that point, Pac-12, at that point. So, it's something that's right up my alley, and I'm kind of heartbroken about how things have turned out for that conference. When you can kind of step away and look back at what you guys did at Arizona State and just how good that conference was during those years, and kind of see where it is right now, Arizona State's not even in that conference anymore. What are your thoughts about what happened to the truest embodiment of West Coast football in that conference?
29: You know what? I was heartbroken when they did the news about that, because I think it was SC and UCLA leaving first, and then Oregon and Washington split, and then everything just kind of crumbled. I hope at some point it kind of comes back together, but who knows? I don't know if that was mismanagement from the Pac-10 or 12, or if it was just these schools just going out and grabbing whatever they could for money. But I hope that comes back, because that was basically the best football we had on the West Coast.
11: It was, and it was filled with legendary coaches. In fact, you were able to be a part of that your first year with Dick Cutter. And then Dennis Erickson comes in 2007, and it's a 10-win season. You're 16th in the nation. What was that like? Because he seemed to have a great control of your team in his very first year with the Sun Devils.
29: Yeah, that feels like forever ago now. But that season was so special, too. We almost lost a couple of those real close ones, and we ended up winning them, and we lost a couple of big games. But just getting that team going like that was an awesome thing. We had great leadership on that team. A new coach came in. We had great coaching. And, yeah, that was a special year for us.
2: All right. I didn't know if we were going to be able to have time to get to this, but I'm glad we are. Your current Arizona State head coach, Kenny Dillingham, when you

0: I guess I apologize for saying Wildcat. I have to get somebody who's an ASU guy. Are you okay with your head coach calling a formation Wildcat?
1: You know what? I am okay with that because he's doing a great job there, so I'm not going to harp on the small thing. I feel like that's a nitpick in there.
0: Well, Travis, it was definitely not a small thing on social media. I don't know how much you actually paid. There was a lot of Sun Devils very upset. Very upset about it. So I'm glad you got the level head.
1: Yeah, no, he's doing such a great job there. I'm so happy they brought him in and he stayed because I thought we were going to lose him for a while. And I actually just went to my first game back out there 2 weeks ago?
0: Mm-hmm.
1: And just seeing how he's brought that whole program back up and the place was packed. It was awesome being there.
2: So talk to us about what you're doing now, where your life took you after football. Are you still a big football fan and do you still keep football in your life in some form or fashion?
1: You know what? I watch football. I'm not around it, training anyone or anything. I have a family now. I got my beautiful wife. And I own a manufacturing company. So we do, CNC machining and sheet metal fabrication. So I do that now. So I basically work, family, and occasionally watch the football on the weekends.
2: Love it.
3: What do you see when you see young high school football players trying to think about where they go next, you know, and playing at the next level? Who came to you about Arizona State, and would you help recruit them, or does Arizona State just kind of recruit itself? As soon as you get on campus, you're on the, it's like you're in a Coppertone commercial.
1: I think it recruits itself, basically. I mean, just the weather that you constantly have there, the education there. The ladies there. I mean, it's a very nice campus.
3: What turned you on to Arizona State? Because you had other offers.
1: I did. I wanted to stay somewhat close to home, but also get away. And, I mean, you guys are in Vegas. You can't beat that desert weather. I love the desert weather. I love the heat. It's always, there's no rain usually, which I love.
3: Right.
0: All right,
1: that was the biggest part. And I love the coaching staff there and all the players there. So that's why I chose Arizona State.
0: All right, Travis, we'll end on this. We always ask our guests here on Once a Raider, Always a Raider. When you think of your time with the Raiders in the NFL, what is the one moment, the one story that jumps out to you first?
1: Ooh, just the friendships I built there. Because I was roommates with Lamar Houston, who I got drafted with. And just that, even though I was only there for 3 years, I built some special memories with those group of guys I came in with and played with. And if I miss anything about football, that's what it would be, the camaraderie you have with all your teammates.
0: How is Lamar as a roommate? We've had him on this show. How is he as a roommate?
1: He was awesome as a roommate. We had a lot of fun back in the day.
0: Travis Gaethel, once a Raider, always a Raider. When are you going to be back out in Vegas to catch your next game at Allegiant?
1: I am going to be there on October 25th against the Rams game.
0: Beautiful. Well, we will catch up then. Travis Gaethel, former Raiders linebacker, once a Raider, always a Raider. Travis, we really appreciate the time and the stories. We'll do it again soon.
1: Awesome. Thank you for having me on.
0: Travis Gaethel, once a Raider, always a Raider, here on the Morning Tailgate, Raider Nation Radio 920. Lamar Houston must have been a good teammate, because that's the opportunity to really go in on somebody if they were a bad roommate, Vinny. That'd be like you. That'd be like you always turning up the AC or something like that.
2: Well, I mean, we would want the room cold. It would be the other way, turning up the heat, which no way, Jose. Can you imagine getting tapped on your shoulder? Hey, you got to go long snap right now, and you told them that you did. So that's kind of on you. I tell this story all the time. A good friend of mine gets traded. He's in AAA. He gets traded, and he goes to his new team, the Louisville Cardinals. It's a AAA team for the St. Louis Cardinals, and the manager somehow got his wires crossed and thought my friend David Patterson was a middle infielder. He's actually a first baseman, third baseman. He couldn't move. He wasn't fast at all, you know, but looked like an athlete, but just wasn't, you know, athletic enough to play second or short. He's like, the second baseman gets hurt in the middle of the game, and he's like, Patterson, you know, you need to go in. And he goes, you can play your second base, right? And David was just our guest. I'm going to say yes to whatever they ask me to do. So yes, you know, and he puts him in that second base. The first three balls in that

0: inning get hit to him, and it's three errors because he can't. It's just, you know, and then the next day at feels mortified. The next day at batting practice, the manager comes up to me. He's like, Patterson, why didn't you tell me? You know, I was told that you're a middle infielder. You're a first baseman. You should have spoke up. And David's like, man, I just, and the manager felt bad at that point because he should have known. But yeah, you know, you do what you can to talk your way into it. And sure, I can. Not ever expecting to get that tap on your shoulder. Like, you got to go in there and long snap. And it obviously didn't go well. There were a couple of block punts, and it shows you what precision means in the NFL, because if you're just a second or a half a second, you know, late on those on those snaps, disaster can happen.
1: Yeah, jokes aside, on long snappers, but long snapping in high school and long snapping in the NFL are
0: right.
1: A couple different things, especially, as you said, on a dirt infield where the ball never left the ground.
0: Remember, man, it's the Chris Thomas story. Like, you got to go in and kick.
1: Right,
0: he told
1: right.
0: At lunch one time with the special teams coach that he played soccer back in the day. So that's the only soccer kicking. Chris Thomas, get over here. You got to go kick. You know, it's just like, it sometimes comes down to that.
1: Though. That's why that Onion article, and that's why it was funny when you brought it up, because I was going to get to it as well. He's literally quoted as
0: he gets
1: struck.
0: I can't believe you guys have seen this.
1: Before the long snapping issues that were on that primetime game, it said in the Onion, it's better than being a casino greeter,
0: exactly,
1: or a long snapper. That's like Simpsons type, you know,
0: synergy or whatever.
1: Prediction. Yeah. Crazy. So we appreciate Travis for being a good sport. Again, that's not probably a fun memory for him, we appreciate him talking to us. That was like
0: it's a great story to have at the bar, though,
1: yeah,
0: right?
1: That was like my second job in TV. They asked me, you know, what editing systems have you worked?
0: I've
1: worked on all of them. That's what I said. I said all of them.
0: Remember, you got
1: the
0: job.
1: There was only one that I worked on, and I get the job, and the one that I had worked on and used and knew was the one they had.
0: Well,
1: 2 weeks into me getting the job, they were switching over, which is why they were asking.
2: Great, we're upgrading.
1: They got a new one. They're like, Vince, you can help the rest of us.
2: Teach us.
1: Get us up to speed. And I'm like, oh, God. Yeah, I was like, yeah, no problem. Yeah, no issue. We'll figure it out together. We'll get this thing off the ground. Needless to say, there was some hiccups.
0: Oh, but gosh.
1: I said, this must be a new model, because the one I was on, we didn't have.
0: Oh, my
2: that's a
0: gosh.
2: Good idea. That's a good move.
1: Yeah, so I got out of that. Hey, you got to fake it till you make it. And when you make it, you just hope you can keep swimming.
2: How could anyone say no to you, though?
1: It was like,
2: like, we'll figure it out. Trust me.
1: But the Chris Thomas story is funny, because I did that with a car. Because I had a Camaro in Washington. I had this sweet Camaro. And they're like, Vince, you're a car guy. I go, yeah, obviously. I was not. I just liked the car. I knew nothing about cars,
2: car guys come up to you and you're like, car, is that a 350?
1: Well, then a few days later, somebody's car like broke down in the parking lot. They're like, Vince, you're a car guy. Can you? And I was like,
2: yeah, guy.
1: And I was like, I guess I'm the car guy. So I went and looked at it. Didn't know what I was looking at. I was like, yeah, there's nothing I can do here. You're probably going to have to go.
0: When I was a high school senior, I worked at our local newspaper, right? The Oxford Press Courier. And, there was a yacht race at the Venturi Yacht Club, right? And the whole thing was, there was a big steak.
1: Super relatable.
0: There was a big steak dinner right afterwards. So I was like, I'm in, you know, I'm going for the steak dinner. I didn't care about the yacht race, anything like that. And I was able somehow, some way to get my late great brother Michael, to go with me as my photographer. He was the photographer. He had a camera. He didn't know anything about photography, right? But he wanted the steak dinner too. So we talked ourselves into a couple of media passes. It's after the race and we're at the yacht club getting ready to have dinner. And there's another photographer from a competing newspaper who he has an idea that he's peppering my brother with questions. And I'm like talking to somebody else, half listening to that conversation and trying to save the day, like continually stepping in. Well, what he's trying to say, you know, and so that Michael doesn't look like, you know, an idiot. And then finally, I'm talking to who I'm talking to, and I hear the question is something about what shutter system do you, well, you know, something technical about photography. And my brother just gave up. Yeah, whatever it was. And my brother just, he just literally gave up. He goes, I don't know. And I was like, and the photographer just looked at him and walked away. Cause I could hear it too. To this day, I could hear my brother's like, I don't know. You got me. All right.
1: Okay. You got me. Can I just eat?
0: Yeah, exactly.
1: Can you leave me alone?
0: That's what it was.
1: I'll give you the camera. Here, take it.
0: Right. I don't know how to use it. Ironically enough, before my brother passed away, he became a photographer.
1: Did he?
0: I don't know. Yes. I still have his photo. Like, he became a really good photographer. So I don't know if that spurred him on. I never got a chance to really ask him.
1: Just the embarrassment of just, I guess, I need to figure this out.
0: I don't know.
1: 702-365-9200. It's the number. It is the Morning Tailgate here on Raider Nation Radio 920. We'll get back to your thoughts, your calls. Adam Hill of the Las Vegas Review-Journal be joining us next. Talk a little Silver and Black Stock Exchange, who is buying, selling, holding, and what gives you more confidence, Raider Nation, in week two? The fact that the Raiders won and did what they did looking how they looked, or the Chargers going 0-1 against Arizona? We'll get your thoughts, your calls. Adam Hill next, but first.
0: Hey guys, when it comes to your health and when it comes to your weight, maybe you're not where you want to be in either of those instances, and maybe you're feeling some aches and pains and just not feeling like yourself. 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
14: 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Here comes a blitz. Steps into the throw. He's got a man best at the 5. Breaks a tackle. Touchdown, boom. 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
16: And young Charlie Sheen, Michael Douglas, Wall Street, yeah.
15: We talk a little silver and black stock exchange. Who you buying, who you selling, who you holding after week 1 and heading in to week 2. Welcome back inside the morning tailgate. Joining us now from the Las Vegas Review-Journal, the one, the only, Adam Hill. Adam, good morning. Welcome. Big weekend for you. L.A. on the road, UFC. Are you going to catch the Golden Knights preseason action in Ontario? Is there going to be enough time? A little Bed Bath & Beyond? Good morning.
17: Modern day, playing in Las Vegas Friday night. Imagine Adams is going to be going to that game, right?
18: That is correct. And much smoother this week, Vince. I appreciate that. That was very good.
15: Just for you. You know, I want to go completely off the rails to start. We'll get back on course. But this just popped up on the timeline, and with the UFC NFL crossover in LA going on this weekend, I saw a Volkanovski drop Jordan Mailata, who's 6'8", 365-pound NFL offensive lineman, with a gut punch. And for those that don't know, Volk is you know, featherweight, small guy, but he dropped
18: 45-pound champion.
15: just dropped him with a single punch to the stomach, and it just got me thinking.
18: Like,
15: go ahead.
18: Did it look like Little Mac against King Hippo?
15: Yeah. Well, it was funny because Mailata was taking, he had the belt on to kind of like ease and absorb some of it, so it wasn't full. So he went 25%, 50%, then he went 100% with the belt, and then Mailata was like feeling good. He's like, "Let's take the belt off. I want to feel what this feels like." And he, yeah, didn't go well for him. Who on the Raiders could take a punch from Volk?
18: Oh, I mean, I imagine Max. Max would have been in there with Sean Strickland.
15: Yeah, that's true. Yeah,
18: but,
15: that's,
18: you know, I think he could probably take that. And yes, I will be at UFC Saturday, and to Vinny's question, modern day Gorman on Friday night as well. So it's a busy weekend in LA, obviously capped off by Raiders Chargers on Sunday in the Raiders' second home of SoFi Stadium.
15: All right, so let's start there. Let's get back on track. What gives you more confidence, if any, for the Raiders? Is it because of what you saw at Allegiant Stadium, or what the Chargers were unable to do against Arizona?
18: I mean, I think you take the Raiders side of that and say, you know, the Raiders did some things well on Sunday that I think you take moving forward. I think the biggest one being the offensive line being certainly more cohesive, more, you know, together. I thought, you know, on second watch on the film, it looked even better than it did live for the offensive line, which I think is very, very encouraging for where the Raiders are. And on the other side, I think the Chargers obviously didn't get to watch that game live because of, you know, us being at the Raiders game, but went back and watched that. Man, NFL Plus, what a dream that is. But got to go watch that game, and the Chargers, they were great. I thought they got beat, you know, on both sides for much of the game, and then they really got overconfident, I thought, in the second half, even though they were behind, because it just felt like they were going to win the game and they were going to be able to go and get the ball, and then the blocked punt in that game. So for those, you know, fans who weren't able to watch it, obviously, most of your listeners are watching the Raiders game, you know, the Chargers are back within two. They kind of settled down and took control back, and then had a punt blocked at their own, like, you know, 2 yard line. And that led to a touchdown for the Cardinals that really put the game away and put the Chargers in the scramble mode. Like, that was a huge play. So, you know, sometimes there's plays that, you know, just are kind of fluky, which that one seemed a little bit fluky. Obviously bad protection on that punt. So, that changed the game significantly. But it's not like the Chargers were, you know, winning by, you know, 10 points or anything like that. They were behind. They were trying to catch up. It looked like they probably were going to win that game, but that changed everything. And sometimes those happen. Just like, man, I was having this conversation, and you talk about going off the rails. I'll spit it out last night. Like, a lot of times you just don't, you know, one play changes so many things and changes our perception of things. You know, the Bills against Houston the other day, everybody's freaking out about the Bills being so great right now, and how are somebody going to beat them? You know, they fumbled on that final drive that won them the game, and then Josh Allen threw an interception to lose the game. I mean, the game's over. Houston won the game. And then the defensive back just drops it. So how different is our perception of the Bills right now? If either one of those turnovers is completed, then you're like, this team was no good. So these one plays just kind of change our perception of so many things. And in week one, man, the overreactions go out of control. And every year we say, don't overreact. Don't overreact to what happens in week one. Crazy things happen in week one, and then we all overreact to what happens in week one. That just happens all the time. But, yeah, in this case, I think you're a little bit encouraged by what you saw from the Raiders, but they were playing the Dolphins, who are awful. And the Chargers, I think, went into played a Cardinals team that's a little better than people think. But there were some real issues with the Chargers side, for sure.
17: Yeah, and I think I'm not counting on that version of the Chargers showing up on Sunday whatsoever. It's kind of like, you know, you're a Michigan guy. The way Michigan played in their opening game, and you thought the world's coming to an end in Ann Arbor, and then they bounce back a week later and beat Oklahoma. So that's how it works sometimes. And I would throw that one out and not expect that version of the Chargers. And having said that, I'd be shocked if that version of the Chargers did show up on Sunday. If we assume that that's not going to be the case, that it will be the regular Chargers and Justin Herbert and a well-coached team and a good football team and a roster that, quite frankly, right now is better than the Raiders, what do the Raiders have to do to improve what they did? Because I don't think that effort's going to win them a game in Los Angeles if everything's being equal, if the Chargers are back to being the Chargers. So what do the Raiders have to do to be able to go to L.A. and finally win a game in front of fans at SoFi Stadium?
18: Yeah, and also, first of all, Michigan does stink. The defense is good. Oklahoma was just not good.
17: I'm still not.
18: Michigan defense is really good, but I'm not.
17: Yeah.
18: I'm not convinced even after that game that they're back or anything like that. No. What do the Raiders have to do? I mean, I think they have to push the ball downfield a little bit more. And Kirk Cousins is taking a lot of heat for not pushing the ball downfield, but watching back, they're just nobody's getting open. They didn't have really the opportunities to take it downfield. And Kirk Cousins is such a veteran; he's going to take what's there. There's opportunities were not there, and I think a big part of that is Brock Bowers, obviously, not being a part of the mix. He opens up so many things for so many other people. I think you could see that potentially change for sure. And also, I wrote it this morning, but I was stunned. Watching the game and watching the film, I was like, they're just not pushing the ball downfield. They're not taking shots. They're not going, down, 10 yards and beyond at all. And then you look and I think Kirk Cousins' average depth of target was like 7.6, which was, middle of the pack for the week. It's not like they were just throwing, right at the line. They were at least trying a little bit. It was better than it looked like, I think, on the live viewing. But they were at least, at least going the 10 yards down the field, unlike the Chiefs, who didn't really do anything because Mahomes' knee just wasn't right the other day. I think they do need to take some shots, though. I think they need to open things up, but I think the Chargers are going to really flood the line of scrimmage and make them push the ball downfield. At least you got to try to back off the safeties a little bit. I think that'd be a big one. They got to play a little bit cleaner, even though it was clean for like 2.5 quarters. They have to do it for 60 minutes. Those kind of things I think have to happen. But, you know, like I said, there were some encouraging signs. If the offensive line plays the way they do and they can run the ball, that would be very helpful. I do think they need a little bit more, maybe from the interior of the defensive line, even though the edges were pretty good, the linebackers were pretty good. I think they need a little bit more right in the middle. And, you know, obviously they need to prepare for a desperate opponent because the Chargers lost. They're going to be angry. But look ahead on the schedule. If the Chargers are aware of what they have ahead, their next 7 games after Sunday are absolutely brutal. And they cannot be 0-2. They understand that. They know that. They're going to be a desperate and hungry team, and the Raiders have to be prepared for that.
17: Quick follow-up on the long ball, throwing the ball downfield. There weren't plays to even be made, but when they did try it, it didn't look very good. You know, 1 of 7, 21 yards, 2 interceptions, and there was a couple of just missed throws that didn't result in interceptions that were just incompletions. And you mentioned, okay, Brock Bowers can come in and change that. We were talking about this. I posed the question earlier. Does that help the situation, or does it almost exasperate the situation? Because how damaging would it be if Brock is out there able to make plays downfield and the quarterback just isn't very, able at this point to get him the ball in those situations?
18: Well, we'll see. I mean, I would love to get the honest opinion of if the first interception was on Cousins or if it was on Jack Besh, who seemed to slow down when he made his break. That was kind of an interesting play. I'm not sure what the communication was on that, but those are the kind of things I think you look at and say, like, who is that really on? The second interception seemed atrocious. But that first one, I would like to really talk, really get the feelings of what happened on that play. But yeah, yes, it would be really bad if they can't push the ball downfield at all and get guys open downfield if Brock Bowers is there. But we also don't know if he is playing, we'll find out when he does come back, but when he is back, like how healthy he is, right? I mean, last year played a lot and he wasn't even healthy. So if they had a healthy Brock Bowers and they weren't able to push the ball downfield at all, that'd be very, very concerning. But I don't know when we'll see that or if we'll see that.
15: Adam, last one before we let you go, silver and black stock. One offense, one defense. Who are you buying on the Raiders?
18: Who am I buying? Well, I mean, how much money do I have? If I have unlimited money, I'm buying Tyler Linderbaum stock. I mean, that was phenomenal.
17: But oh, yeah.
18: I think that stock is pretty high already. But, I mean, that's kind of that safe blue chipper.
15: Yeah.
18: That you buy it out a little bit, I think. I mean, he was just great in that game. And I think watching back, it was just... It was a thing of beauty to watch for sure. So I'm gonna be safe and conservative on that side and buy that stock. But I really liked, and I know the issue has been really just staying healthy and being able to stay on the field. But Foley Fatukasi was really good. Just kind of watching back and seeing him create a little bit of chaos in the middle of the field, and that would be very helpful because I know that there's been some concern internally with the team about how maybe the defensive line could perform, especially in the middle of the field. And I think if he could stay healthy and out on the field, I thought he did some really, really good things out there. And that's a guy that came into camp late, didn't have a whole lot of time to acclimate to the team. But I like what I saw from him, especially his ability to kind of create a little chaos, but stop the run, and that's something they really need.
15: Adam Hill, Las Vegas Review Journal. Adam, we will see you at practice. Safe travels, obviously, this weekend. Enjoy all the events. We'll do it again next week. Appreciate you.
18: Yes, sir. Talk to you later.
15: Adam Hill, Las Vegas Review Journal, 702-365-9200. Get your thoughts, your calls on the Silver and Black Stock Exchange next here on the Tailgate.
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31: 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He gets out of the safety, and it's close. 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
15: Jason Horowitz on the call, Raider Nation Radio 920. 5 sacks on the day in week one for the Raiders. That is tied for the most in the National Football League through 1 week. And talking about the Silver and Black Stock Exchange, Vinny Bonsignor, one of his buys is the entire defensive line group, not just for what they did in getting after the quarterback, but holding the Dolphins to under 100 yards on the ground. A member of that group that helped with that production was one Thomas Booker IV, and our very own Clay Baker caught up with him after the win.
1: What was it like with Rob Leonard being at the helm calling his first game of the regular season?
2: Man, it was great. You know, I think that if you talk to anybody about Robbie, he's got an infectious energy, right? He's a guy that legitimately will go do the drill that he's asking you to do in front of you. So for us, having him on the sideline calling plays and getting to see us swarm into the ball was fantastic, you know. And I think the great thing about Robbie is that he holds everybody accountable. So tomorrow when we're in the film room correcting all this, yes, great win. Defense played pretty well. But if you want to play championship football, you can't be complacent. And I think he's going to hold us all accountable so that we make all the corrections we need to.
1: Got a lot of pressure on the quarterback today. What was that like? What was the message?
2: Yeah, I mean, I think the message is that, you know, when you're in one-on-one situations, that's why we do all of our individual work. When you're running games or stunts, that's why we do all that sort of stuff in practice. So being able to do that with, you know, a clear conscience, fast, violent, aggressive, makes things a lot easier.
1: When you go up against an elite runner like Achan, it looks like it kind of brings out the best in everybody because you guys get challenged by that.
2: Absolutely, yeah. I mean, obviously, he's got flat-out speed. He's got side-to-side lateral movement and all of that. So that requires an entire defense effort to be able to bring somebody like that down consistently. So hats off to him. He's a fantastic player. And, again, it does force us to be on the top of our game.
1: How's a win like this give you confidence for the remainder of the season when you take it one game at a time?
2: Yeah, like you said, you take it one game at a time. Obviously, you know, you have a good step forward in the first game. You can definitely, you know, let it lead you to the next. But at the end of the day, it's about the work that you put in the week coming and the corrections that you make and the adjustments that you make for the coming opponent, you know. There's a reason why the term of art here is the any given Sunday, right? So for us to have consistent success, we have to have consistent performances in practice, in the meeting room, and, you know, correcting from.
15: Great conversation with Clay and Thomas Thomas Booker the fourth, following that 27-13 win against Miami. And you hear the same things we've heard all week from the players. No complacency, room for improvement. But the other thing that just sticks out like a sore thumb in the best ways possible is they felt ready. They felt, what did he say, Clay? He told you they had a clear conscience, just ready to go. And that goes in, that is the coaches. That is the preparation. That is the plan put in place that they feel like they could go out and execute. Regardless of the opponent, the execution for the most part was on point on Sunday. And that is, for me, the biggest takeaway when you look at the team, complimentary football. Everybody was executing. Everybody was firing on all cylinders. And that's why when you talk about the Silver and Black Stock Exchange, you know, you're buying on a lot of guys right now because when they were put in position to execute, they went out. They did it. 702-365-9200 is the number. We'll get back to your thoughts. We'll take your calls later in hour number three. But joining us next, Marcus Johnson, Tape Don't Lie, breaking down the film from Sunday.
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0: The drinks are cold, the bites are hot, so settle in with Vince Apienza, Vinny Bonsignor, and Clay Baker on Raider Nation Radio 920. He's poring over the film day and night. It's Marcus Johnson from Tape Don't Lie on YouTube, here on the Morning Tailgate.
2: Hour number three here on the Morning Tailgate. Welcome back in, everybody. Vince Sapienza, Vinny Bonsignor, Clay Baker coming live from Las Vegas here on a Wednesday. Start of the true work week for the Raiders. September 16th, 2026. Our eyes on L.A. SoFi Stadium. But before we can completely turn the page, we got to break down the film. There's only one man that can help us do that. It is Marcus Johnson of Tape Don't Lie. And Marcus, Monday, we couldn't give out enough game balls to the Raiders following their 27-13 win. Today, we're doing the silver and black stock exchange in terms of who are you buying? And there is a lot of options out there. When you break down the film, out of all the options, who jumped out the most to you?
3: You know, one person that I'm buying on is DJ Glaze. I thought Glaze had a great performance. I thought from my charting, he almost pitched a shutout. And he just looked like a totally improved player. And you can see there's a emphasis on him using his skill set as an advantage. You could tell they're really coaching him up on using his length. Because, I mean, one thing about DJ Glaze, I think he has like 34-inch, almost 35-inch arms. And they're really using a huge emphasis on making sure that he uses his arm length and his length to win as a offensive lineman. So that means getting his hands up first, using that length to keep people at bay. And so he can just control people. And you can see his feet are very improved. And with that, him using his length, they're really trying to get people to have to go through him to get to the quarterback, which is nearly impossible. It's like one of the best things he does is what they call anchor, which is when, you know, kind of putting your feet in the ground and not being able to move when somebody tries to bull through you. So they're kind of trying to force players to have to go through him instead of around him. And that's kind of, you could tell that's like a coaching point for them. And even Rick Dennison mentioned that when he talked about DJ Glaze early in the offseason, talk about his length and how they're trying to, how that's very important for him to use. And so I think that's one player that my stock is really up for him. Cause if he plays like he did that this past week, especially, you know, gets some speed rushers that he usually had issues with, he didn't have those issues this past game. And, you know, we talked about Chop Robinson giving him some issues in the preview, and, you know, it that didn't show up. He did a very good job against Chop Robinson, didn't give up a pressure all game, and, you know, did a great job of protecting the quarterback. So that's one guy for me on offense that has a stock up. And then on if, you know, you go to the defensive side of the ball, you know, I wanted to kind of shout out, you know, I thought Tredon Stoops definitely had his stock up, but, you know, I thought Jeremy Chinn had a really great game on film. I kind of noticed some of the plays that he was making. He was all over the field. He had that fumble late in the game to kind of seal the game, and he made some great tackles in the open field and just made some big plays. So it definitely just a stock up for those two players, in my opinion. I think they had those two guys had some really good games that I noticed.
4: Marcus, I also want to talk about the guy to DJ's left, and that's Jackson Powers Johnson, who I thought had a hell of a game at right guard as well. And I want you to talk about how JPJ looked, but also keep in mind this, and I want to get your thoughts on this. When you think about that 2024 draft, you got Brock Bowers, you got JPJ, you got DJ Glaze, Tommy Eichenberg, who got on the field quite a bit on Sunday, and Dylan Lauby, who's been a very solid special teams player. You know, we kind of overlook certain things sometimes, and we always get fixated on the new toys, but that was not a bad draft right there, and I think you're starting to see some guys really come into their own right now with the roles that they're being asked to play.
3: Yeah, I mean, you got to think about it. They got three starters. The first three rounds. I mean, it's just a good draft, in my opinion. I think Thomas Lesko did a good job drafting that year. And, you know, with JPJ, it was super interesting to watch him on film because I thought JPJ did play really well until it got really late in the game. And I think that's just more of like a conditioning thing. But he did play really well. He looked very improved, especially in pass pro. Definitely, you could say he's his definite improvement there. Maybe there's a couple of little missteps, but I think everybody had a couple of missteps in the offensive line that happens. But I thought he did look very improved. Pad level looked a whole lot better. Hand placement looked a lot better. I think, you know, with JPJ, he's got to make sure he continues to protect himself. He's still kind of throwing his body around a little bit. And that's kind of what leads to the injuries with him. So he's got to make sure he protects himself and stop himself from kind of getting on the ground and things like that. And I think they got to make sure, you know, I think what happened with JPJ is that, especially how the offense is moving, I don't know if he's ever had a game where they played 70 plays in the NFL, right? Because the Raiders, they ran 67 plays. I mean, that's a lot of plays. Even for me when I'm charting, I don't remember the last time. Sorry, say that again, Vinny?
4: Efficiency. They were able to, no turnovers, minimal, minimal penalties. We've been talking about this a lot. Just being able to stay on the field and run plays is an important thing that the Raiders have missed a lot over the last few years.
3: Exactly. And I think over the game, I think he's got a little bit more exhausted. I think this, he's got to make sure he stays conditioned and works on that so he can stay fresh the whole game, because I think you kind of saw at the end where a lot of his missed blocks were in garbage time when they're trying to run the clock out. But like when during the middle of the game, he looked great, right? Just like along with the rest of the offensive line. So I think that's the one big thing he's got to factor on. He's got to make sure that he's in shape and he can stay, playing like he does in the second quarter, like in the fourth, because when you get into games where it's closer, you're going to need him to not be kind of wore out a little bit. But I thought throughout the game that he did look very improved, just like with the rest of the offensive line, and they worked together, and they're getting a whole lot of push in the middle, and he had some really big blocks, a couple pancakes that he had as well. So I think JPJ definitely shows showing improvement just along with the rest of the offensive line. And you're right, the whole 2024 class really had performance. And, of course, Brock Bowers, when he comes back, we're going to see how excellent he looks.
5: I love how Tape Don't Lie has the instant reaction after the games, but also what you've done this week up at the Mark John NFL, where you highlight some of the big plays and you isolated Cousins' second interception. You outline where the routes are for all wide receivers, but then you also noticed a hesitation from the quarterback.
3: Yeah, you know, and it was like that for most of the game when Kirk Cousins threw downfield. Even the first interception, it felt like he is a little worried about his arm when it comes to some throws. And there's this play with Trey Tucker that I also posted a play, but I really didn't break it down because I kind of posted this with the 21 personnel I was doing. And on that play, you know, Trey Tucker is wide open, and it felt like when he hit his back foot that he should have just thrown the ball to right to Trey. And I think Trey has a lot of room to run, and you know, who knows what happens if he gets that ball on time. But it felt like Kirk Cousins didn't trust his arm, so he kind of hesitated that he could make that throw to Trey on time. I'm not sure exactly what it was, and he ended up throwing it really late. And then when Trey caught it, he had somebody coming up to tackle him, and only ended up being a 21-yard play. And the same thing happened on an interception where, you know, he opens up to his left and he comes back to his right. And if he throws it on time, and it still would have been a tough catch and really been close, and, you know, it might have been a big hit that Jalen Nader took. But if you're going to throw that ball, you got to throw it on time. Mm-hmm. And it's like he just hesitated a little bit, and then he just threw it anyways, which I didn't like. I didn't like if you're going to hesitate, just throw it underneath, right? I mean, I think it was first down in that play. I don't know. It might have been – I think it was like second and 14, but still – you still check it down, and you can kind of get some yards on there. So I think what the problem is just throwing downfield with Kirk right now is just the hesitation. Like it's like he's nervous about throwing downfield. Like it's like he doesn't trust his own arm, and that's going to be kind of a concern as you get into like week three and week four, because you know not every team is going to play like the Dolphins once they see that on film. Like, oh, okay, Kirk Cousins, he hesitates to throw downfield. We can sit on these shorter routes. They're going to sit down. They're not going to move too much because they're going to know that he can't throw over their heads. Because there's even a play that Trey Tucker that, you know, I think Mendoza throws it to Trey Tucker, and Kirk doesn't, because I don't think he trusts his arm to make that throw with the safety flat-footed. They had a post. The safety's flat-footed. If he just threw it over their head and let Trey go get it, Trey wins that battle because Trey already had a step on the corner. He's going to outrun the safety. And when you have that situation like that, and you have maybe a different quarterback in there that maybe make that throw, but he had to check it down. So Yeah, it's going to be interesting to see how this goes going forward, because, you know, it felt like, you know, the team was playing so well, but it felt like he was playing so kind of iffy.
2: Marcus Johnson of Tate Don't Lie joining us here on the Morning Tailgate. 5 sacks from the defensive line. How sustainable is that, specifically moving into week 2 in L.A.?
3: Oh, it's very sustainable, I think. It's very sustainable. I think they're licking their chops and seeing some of those things that happened with the Chargers offensive line and some of the holes they're giving up to the Cardinals. They're licking their chops because, you know, a lot of the stuff that Rob Leonard was doing was very exotic, very, you know, doing some, a lot of stunts with linebackers and some different blitzes. And you know, people were saying that they didn't blitz that much, but what they were doing was these things called like simulated pressures or creepers, where, you know, you blitz a linebacker, but a defensive lineman drops out. So it's only 4 guys rushing. So it's technically not a blitz, right? So it's because blitz is usually 5 or more rushers. So it ends up being 4 rushers, but you're sending a linebacker and you have somebody else drop out. It still kind of comes up with a blitz. It's like a simulated pressure is what they call it. So he was doing a lot of that movement, moving guys around. He did a great job of Kwity Paye, I think, getting Kwity Paye to move inside. And, you know, you got a good pass rushes from him and get him lined up one-on-one in the guard. You really see his athleticism pop out and what he's doing there. But yeah, it's very sustainable in my opinion. Because one thing that Rob Leonard did really well, and you know, we kind of broke this down on our newest show that's going to come out today, is how he was getting Max Crosby one-on-ones. That was like the key thing to all of this. He was lining up teams and putting guys in certain positions, so Max Crosby was forced to have a one-on-one, right? He's been getting triple teamed and double teamed for years, right? And if you can scheme him getting one-on-ones, that's where you get the 8 pressures and the 2 sacks. That's what happens, and especially when you keep him fresh for the whole game. So I think it's very sustainable. When you get him those one-on-ones, and I know he's going to be going to get some better tackles, but even then, he's still going to beat some of those guys. And if you can get him that one-on-one and you can scheme it for him, it's going to cause havoc for teams, because they're not going to be able to get that help over there if you got to worry about what's happening in front of you. Are these guys blitzing? Are they not blitzing? And then you're so worried about that. Max is one-on-one, and he wins, and he gets a sack. So I think what they're doing with the defensive line is very sustainable, because it gets Max Crosby one-on-ones, and that's what you want. That's what you want as a defensive line.
4: You know, I know that a lot of people associate Robbie Leonard with Patrick Graham, but another guy that hired him in Miami was a guy by the name of Brian Flores. Are we seeing some of the influences that Brian Flores had on Rob Leonard and coming kind of to fruition here with the Raiders?
3: I wouldn't say Brian Flores. I would say more Mike McDonald. That's what they look like on defense. They look like a Mike McDonald defense. They're doing a lot of the Mike McDonald type of stuff, where, you know, a lot of this crazy schemes, you know, confusing the quarterback, you know, making it. They would do things where it would look like it's too high, and then they would kind of rotate one safety to make it look like it's one high, and then at snap they rotate the other safety to the cover 3 to be the post safety, and have like Tre'Davious Stoops come down, and everything's kind of confusing to a quarterback when you see those type of things. And they you know, quarterbacks, you know, start to, he would, you know, kind of make some bad decisions and things like that. So they're doing a lot of the Mike McDonald stuff. That's what it felt like more, instead of like the crazy kind of blitzing that Brian Flores is doing. But we don't know. I mean, that might show up at some point. You know, I think a lot of those influences are there. But I think they had this game plan was to kind of confuse Malik Willis and force him to kind of read quickly and kind of make decisions with everything in the secondary kind of muddled up. And you can just tell how you know, one thing I love about Rob Leonard, and you know, and you can see that there's an emphasis on some of these things with the coaching staff, is the Raiders had a lot of missed tackles this week. But you didn't notice that when you're watching the game, because there's always like 8 guys around the ball every single time that happened. And it's crazy to watch on film. Like, you'll see it. They like swarm. I mean, it's a defensive tackles. And all those guys, like Tucker Hemingway made a play like 70 yards downfield one time. You had like, there was a screen to kind of like a wide receiver screen to Achain. Later on in the game, and like there was like 10 guys around him by the time he made Quay Walker miss a tackle. But, you know, by the time he missed a tackle, there's 8 guys around him. So you're not going anywhere. So, you know, you saw some of those missed tackle stats. They really didn't

0: protecting the middle of the field.
1: Yeah, you know, and I think the big difference with those two is that, especially with Walker and Dean, is that you can really mix it up with them with rushing the passer. Mm-hmm. And Dean does a great job of that. I mean, it was Quay Walker this game. Like, the next game, it could be Dean. You know, it could be Dean, you know, blitzing the quarterback. And then he was able to run down Malik Willis, kind of force that field goal that the Dolphins ended up missing. And, you know, those are the type of plays that you see for some of these guys. And Dean made a great play on a 3rd and 1 earlier in the game that forced a field goal. And, you know, you saw those guys kind of just play downhill, really play in their comfortable positions. I think Quay Walker, what he was doing in Green Bay, was kind of they felt like they were trying to force him to be something he's not. And you don't see that from anything from this coaching staff, which I love. The best thing I love about this coaching staff is that they're kind of playing these guys' strengths. And, you know, kind of like in elevating these players through that, making sure that they're showing those strengths and getting those guys in the right position to be the best players they can be. And it was great to watch, kind of see what Dean and Walker were doing. But, yeah, that's what I'm saying. Like, even there was some missed tackles from Walker, but if he did miss one, there's some guy right behind him, right, and ready to make that tackle. So that's what's exciting to watch those two. But, like, I thought Dean had a really good game as well. Just playing the run and just coming up and just making some good tackles, making key tackles in key situations. And, you know, I think the defensive line did a pretty good job of holding up and allowing the linebackers to roam free. So it was very exciting to watch, just to watch the defense move around and see what they were doing over there.
2: It's Marcus Johnson. Follow him on the X at @TheMarkJohnNFL on the X. Tape Don't Lie up on YouTube. Marcus, one of my biggest takeaways in terms of watching it live, and I said it Monday, was just the amount of personnel that was used throughout the game. But even in that first drive, the entirety of the wide receiver room, Ashton Jeanty was lined up at fullback at one point with Connor Hayward at running back. Connor Hayward obviously taking that fourth and short snap. We saw Jack Besh at fullback. When you were charting and doing all those, the amount of personnel that was being used, how difficult is that going to be moving forward for opposing defensive coordinators to scheme up, to identify, etc.? And in terms of what the Chargers present, what are the biggest worries for you this week as it pertains to the Raiders going in there and being just as successful?
1: Yeah, so, you know, when it comes to the personnel versatility, like, you definitely saw some excitement there, because it wasn't even just, like, the running back alignments and, you know, especially with 21 personnel, especially what they're doing at Ashton Jeanty. Like, sometimes we might Washington and Jeanty on the field. Jeanty's lined up at wide receiver, right? He's lined up fully outside as a wide receiver. And what that does to defensive coverages, it kind of mixes it up, because they got to figure out who to cover, because if a wide receiver is out there and they're playing man, it has to be a linebacker out there, right? And it kind of shows what they're going to do. If it's zone and it's a wide receiver running back out there, then of course it's going to still be a corner. So then you know that you're facing zone when you have that wide receiver out there. So it always shows what the coverage is. It makes it easier on the quarterback. I mean, that's what, you know, Kubiak always does really well, is make it easy on the quarterback by making sure that you know what the coverage is pre-snap already, right? And making teams kind of show themselves. You know, teams like to do a lot of goofy stuff and kind of mess around with quarterbacks. You can't really do that too much against Kubiak, because he's kind of exposed that. And that happened on the touchdown, too. You saw it was man-to-man, and then, you know, they had Jeanty lined up in 21 personnel out wide, and then they moved him inside into the backfield. And then you knew you were going to get a one-on-one with him and Chris Johnson, and end up being a touchdown with a great route from Jeanty. So it's going to be exciting to see what they end up doing there. But, you know, I do believe the big worry for me against the Chargers is still a player like Thule. I think that Thule, if, you know, I think Spencer Burford had a great day, you know, run blocking, but if he gets those one-on-ones in pass blocking, I think he still had a little bit of issues in the pass blocking department. And I think the Chargers are going to try to notice that, and they're going to try to attack him and rushing the passer and things like that to kind of get some interior pressure. And you probably see Thule lined up on him a lot playing inside. So that's one thing I would worry about from the Chargers. But I think the counterpoint to that, though, is one, I think sometimes you would see Connor Hayward where it's 21 personnel, but he was a tight end. Right. So he also, it makes it look like it's 12 personnel too, but the way he's lined up is sometimes, because sometimes he was lined up in line like he was a tight end. So yeah, it's 21 personnel, but it's kind of like it's 12 personnel at the same time. So, and he hasn't been a part of this passing game at all this past game. And I think that's going to change at some point. I think they're going to get some play actions where they're getting him the ball deep, because he could beat some of these guys. And I think he's going to catch teams off guard. And just some of the schemes and the detail, the attention to detail this team has is crazy right now. So it was definitely exciting for me.

0: watch.
1: The Raiders are going from Malik Willis to Justin Herbert, I expect Justin Herbert to play one of his better football games. That's what he typically does against the Raiders. What are you bracing for from the Chargers quarterback, especially coming off the kind of game that they had on Sunday against the Arizona Cardinals?
0: Yeah, I expect him to really take this game seriously because this is a big game for them. You don't want to start off 0-2 in the NFL. Most of the time that is a death wish to start off 0-2. A lot of teams don't bounce back from that. Some teams do lately, but it doesn't happen very often. So they're really looking to win this game, and I think Herbert's going to try to bounce back and try to play a lot better. One thing, especially in week one, you don't have the best idea of what the teams are going to do for you. So I think the Cardinals kind of caught them off guard a little bit. But I think what the Raiders have to do is they have to make sure that they mess with some of these protections that are kind of in like the Mike McDaniel offense, that you can really mess with some of the protections. You kind of saw that on some of the plays. Like there's a famous one on 3rd-and-1 that you're seeing all over that everybody did a breakdown with this guy came free, and the Raiders have to be looking at some of those plays and seeing like how can we expose that ourselves to get pressure on Justin Herbert and force him to get the ball out quicker, and make these wide receivers have to make a lot of quicker plays, especially if Ladd McConkey is not going to go this week. I think it's going to be a huge loss for the Chargers if that doesn't happen. So they have to make sure that they keep getting that pressure. It's going to be just as hard to take down Justin Herbert with sack wise as it is Malik Willis, because he breaks a lot of sacks too. He's a huge guy, and he knows how to use his size to make sure that happens. But yeah, I think, especially when Clint Kubiak being a defensive guy, I think he's going to know how to attack basically his own version of his offense, kind of. Like, you're playing Mike McDaniel, Shanahan, those guys. He's going to have a great idea of what they want to do. They run a lot of similar plays, so there's going to be a great idea to how to shut those guys down. I think that's going to be a big factor for them, is make sure, one, they get to make more exotic pressures. They find different ways to get out to the quarterback. Make sure you keep getting Max Crosby those one-on-ones. And I think they can really kind of slow down the Chargers' offense for sure.
2: Oh, I love that, the familiarity of the upcoming opponent. That is very, very cool. I love tendencies in an offensive coordinator, and I love how you break it down, Marcus. What is on store this week for Tape Don't Lie?
0: Yeah, so I got the breakdown this week. We're doing basically Kwity Paye, and we're doing a trade on Stoops, and I'm looking at the 21 personnel and DJ Glay. So that'll be out later today, and then, of course, we do Friday Night Live as well, and then we got our preview on Saturday for the Chargers game. And also, I'm doing a whole bunch of membership stuff. I'm about to do Ashton Genty every single carry, looking at the offense, and then look at the defense too in depth as well for the members. So be on the lookout for all that stuff, guys. There's a whole lot of content we're pushing out, and I'm excited about it.
2: Oh, I love it. Thank you, Marcus. Great job, man. Let's do it again next week.
0: Thanks, guys. Appreciate it.
2: Thank you. Go up to YouTube, subscribe to Tape Don't Lie. You'll be glad you did. A lot of personal player profiles, a lot of game construction and game previews each and every week. And Marcus appears with us at 9 a.m. Pacific time every Wednesday here on the Morning Tailgate. Join Raider Nation Radio 920 on Thursday night. It's tomorrow night. For Thursday Night Football, we have a great party over at the Sahara Las Vegas. Q will be live with Unnecessary Roughness doing a show from 2 to 5, and then I'll take over watching the game with you. We have great food, great drink specials, because it's the Bills' home opener against the Lions. A lot of scoring, a very exciting game. 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

0: inside the morning tailgate, Raider Nation Radio 920. Great stuff there from Marcus Johnson, really breaking it down in a big way. Really appreciate it. 702-365-9200. Phone lines are open for the final half hour of the show. Well, I want to hear from you. Where's the confidence for you heading into week two? Does it come from Allegiant Stadium, what you saw the Raiders do against the Dolphins, or is it because of what the Chargers were unable to do against the Cardinals? Where does your confidence lie? And when we talk about the silver and black stock change, who are you buying up on the text line? Buddy Jason says, I'm buying stock in our O-line and our Kubiak wide receiver room duo. Keep spreading the ball around. They won't know where to double. Get 7 deep shots just to keep them honest. We will connect on them soon. That's an interesting one there, Vinny and Clay. That is an interesting one. The Kubiak wide receiver room duo. We talked a week ago about how it's probably most likely on Clint Kubiak in terms of scheming these wide receivers open, in terms of them finding success, them being able to produce at a good clip, whatever that good clip ends up being. Right. But seeing what we saw in that opening drive where 7 different skill guys get a touch on the ball, we saw the entirety of the wide receiver room used in that first drive and throughout the game in a myriad of formations and personnel types and things of that nature. But the Kubiak wide receiver scheming obviously got the job done on Sunday. I don't know how sustainable that will be until somebody starts really making plays. I'll ask you, how sustainable do you think what we saw on Sunday is in specifics to the wide receiver room?
1: Well, if we're talking about all the shorter stuff, that to me that is sustainable. That's going to be what the primary focus of the pass game, especially without Brock Bowers, is going to have to be for various reasons. Moving forward, they're going to have to do more, and so. I didn't see enough from anything downfield to say whether that's sustainable or not, but they need it. They're going to have to do it. And Clint Kubiak was pretty clear about that on Monday when he was asked, hey, is it important that you push the ball downfield? Yes, was the answer. And that's, he didn't need to say any more. Absolutely. 1,000%. We just didn't see it. So, what they did, on Sunday is sustainable. They're going to do those things, but they have to do more for this offense to really open up the way Clint Kubiak wants the offense to open up.
0: But again, for me, Clay, and you, both of you poke holes in this where you see it. For me, at least in Sunday's case, it was less about the wide receivers and more about Kirk Cousins getting the ball downfield.
2: Yeah. Yeah. And, there's going to be problems if that continues on because there has to be some sort of threat to go downfield. There has to be something, something that will alter, the secondary to move around a little bit. And, having the explosive run game does help. So it's funny how complimentary that is. So as the kind of story was on Sunday is that, okay, the wide receivers, competent job, but it was the explosive plays came from the run game. Can that be duplicated? Can that be replicated? It probably can't. But at the same time, there needs to be a little bit more out of Cousins to go a little further. And the onus on the wide receivers will still be there, but he has to start finding a favorite wide receiver downfield to find the mismatch that's going to break the game open.
1: Yeah, and I think it's less of that though than just the ability, as Marcus said, even the confidence to take those shots downfield. There were a couple of instances where there were options downfield for him for whatever reason. He did take some chances, didn't look good, and there were some where he just didn't take the chance, and you kind of wonder what was behind that. Was it a lack of confidence or just not feeling, comfortable, taking shots, downfield? But I also believe that, the wide receivers that the Raiders have right now, I think they're going to be limited, in terms of, at least having somebody, one guy that could really put the fear of defense. And I just don't feel that presence right now, among these wide receivers.
0: I don't disagree with that, but I think in specifically to Sunday's case, it was less about the wide receivers because I counted 3 times where there was guys downfield open. Mm-hmm. The ball didn't make it there. Mm-hmm. Right?
1: Right.
0: And so Clint Kubiak on Monday talked about Cousins, the improvement necessary, and what needs to be seen moving forward?
3: Just two plays that were two avoidable mistakes that I know Kirk wants those plays back. We'll learn from them. I thought Kirk opened the game playing really good football. Those two decisions hurt us. And we also put two balls on the ground, you know, that didn't hurt us, because I think Mike had one and Jack had one. So we're all accountable to that. We can all improve on that.
0: So again, so at least based on that, on Monday, Clint, you know, putting the onus on his quarterback for those two interceptions, those two decisions. And I almost wonder if it's less about the decisions than the actual execution. Going back to our talking point in hour number one, the physical limitations that look like they are there for Kirk Cousins that are carrying over from a season ago, carrying over from training camp. What is being limited moving forward? Now, one part of that, and staying with that wide receiver conversation, Vinny and Clay, is, you know, we asked where the explosive plays are coming from. Jack Besh provided one of those explosive plays on the touchdown catch, 15-yarder, first NFL career, emotions. All that was fantastic. And I do wonder, that's that tightrope balance, I wonder, that Clint Kubiak, you know, is looking for and finding with these wide receivers. Because a guy like Jack Besh, who seems like he can be a real asset, specifically in the red zone, like we saw on Sunday, running open, schemed open, however you want to identify it. We caught up with Jack after the game in the locker room to talk about his performance and the team overall.
4: First regular season, career touchdown. What does this mean to you? Everything you've been through, your story, we know it. What does this mean to you?
5: Yeah, it definitely means a lot. You know, every day I wake up and I pray to the Lord and to my brother, just knowing that they got us, they got all of us, my whole family, all who I know and I don't know. So to have that moment to score that first touchdown is definitely a huge thing, but more so just being out here with all these guys, the amount of work we've put in since we've become one group, the way Coach Kubiak has led us as men, the amount of detail that we've worked on for hours upon hours each and every day, you know, being able to come out here and get this win, that's what really meant a lot for us in this whole program and organization, and that was the fun part today.
6: Can you talk about that play and then the celebration after? There's a lot of emotion in that one for you.
5: Yeah, for sure. No, I just had a little call God and call my brother. Just saying that, you know, with them, with my Lord, I always say with Tiger and the Lord, you know, we can do all things and nothing is impossible. So definitely a cool moment, and we're excited to all just keep building on it.
7: You guys were, a few weeks ago, you told me the biggest difference for you going into this season was confidence. How did that confidence show on the field today?
5: Yeah, no, 100%. You know, I think just going out there, you know, it's kind of like every step that you take, you know, going from middle school to high school, there's a speed change. Going from high school to college is a speed change that you have to get used to. Going from the college to NFL is more so even a speed change. So I think just getting that first year under our belt and now just being able to come out here, understand the pace of the game, understanding how things work, being able to see coverages a little better, understand what plays, what we're not only the play, but what we're trying to do in the play, I think has really helped. And like I said, just the amount of detail that Coach Kubiak instills and his whole staff, offensive, defensive, special teams, has really helped play a part in that.
6: I know it's just 1 week, but how satisfying is it that the work that is you guys put into in training camp, the offseason, kind of came to fruition here tonight?
5: Yeah, again, it was awesome. Like I said, we've worked super hard. You know, this whole organization, like I said, since Coach Kubiak got here, so to be able to come out here and just show everybody what we've been working on was a lot of fun. You know, we mentioned we can definitely be a lot better, but nonetheless, to win in this league is very hard, so it was definitely very fun to get this win.
7: With Brock out, the receivers, you guys, everybody on this offense had to step up, kind of change some plans. How do you feel like you guys did as a whole today?
5: Yeah, you know, I think we did a really good job. You know, obviously, Brock is one of the best players in the league. So whenever he comes back, it's going to be even more powerful, the offense, what we're trying to do. But, you know, it wasn't just one guy that had to step up. It was the whole offense. And I think as a whole, from the O-linemen to the running backs, the quarterbacks, receivers, to the tight ends, everybody stepped up, played a huge role in us winning this game today.
0: So that's Jack Besh after the game, 27-13 win over the Miami Dolphins. We talk about the collective, the wide receivers, no Brock Bowers, everybody stepping up, the Raiders. Brock Bowers or not, that wide receiver group is going to have to continue to take steps forward, continue to level up, because plays need to be made. And as we branch off of that conversation, it kind of segues beautifully into the next, when he sits there and says, you know, tight ends did a great job. Michael Mayer stepping up in the absence of number 89 up on the text line. Omar, in the Bay says Linderbaum is the easy pick for the buying of stock, but I'm buying Michael Mayer stock on offense. He's blocking, is so underappreciated. Really excited to have a healthy Bowers with Mayer at some point in this offense. Defense got to go with N'Kobe Deem. Refreshing to have a thumping linebacker with speed, Omar in the Bay. Staying on Michael Mayer, Vinny, and with all due respect to Omar in the Bay, I don't think he's underappreciated anymore with his new contract in hand. Good on him. Good for the Raiders, but I think blocking once again on display from the tight end, specifically number 87.
1: Yeah, and I don't think he meant underappreciated by the Raiders. Right. It's clear that they don't. But there are fans that, I got some pushback when we reported the contract extension from some fans. Why are you paying a backup tight end that much money? Number one, he's not a backup. He plays a different position than Brock Bowers. It's like calling your right guard the left guard. They play two different positions and they do two different things, and the Raiders value both of them greatly. And the way this league and where this league is headed, with teams carrying multiple tight ends and playing multiple tight ends at the same time, it makes a lot of sense to get ahead of that and make sure that they keep one of the better tight ends in the league and a guy that's just 25 years old, and I think his game is going to expand in the passing game. But to your point, he's also really good at being a blocker, and he was taking people's heads off on Sunday, as a lot of blockers were, wide receivers, tight ends, and offensive linemen and fullbacks for the Raiders. So it was great to see that he was rewarded for that and the commitment that he has. Because he could have, I told him, like, you could have left for greener pastures for maybe even a more expanded role, and the money would have been out there for him. Trust me on that. He could have gotten more money out on the open market. People know how good Michael Mayer is across the NFL, but he wanted to stay where A, he was appreciated, where B, he feels comfortable. But more than anything, it's the buy-in that he has for where all of this is headed. He sees it. And I respect, not only do I respect that, but it tells me a lot about where the Raiders truly are, headed. Because if somebody as smart as Michael Mayer can see that and can see the vision and want to be a part of it and want to be somebody that is a big part of getting to that other side that they're all headed, that's just affirmation that there's something going on. There's something cooking with the Raiders. They're not there yet. And when I look at guys like Michael Mayer and Brock Bowers, and Jack Besh, and some of those the guys in the wide receiver room, I look beyond this year. And I know I'm not trying to get ahead of myself whatsoever. But if you do, if you just give yourself just a little bit of room to like sit back on a Wednesday and think about the bigger picture, you can totally see guys like Jack Besh and Jalen Naylor fitting in really well with a bona fide number one type wide receiver and Brock Bowers. My goodness, the possibilities of this offense, and especially with 15 as the quarterback at that point, the possibilities are really special. I was just having a conversation with somebody about this in the NFL, and people in the NFL see it too. Like, this is not far off from being pretty darn special, and you have potentially the quarterback already on the roster. You're going to need to go get that number one wide receiver. You got Ashton Jeanty. You got Brock Bowers. You got Michael Mayer. You got what looks to be an offensive line that, quite honestly, has a future together. I mean, if you want to bring back Spencer Burford back, maybe that's Trey Zun next year. Who knows how that plays out? But the majority of pieces for the offensive line are in place and going to be here for a little while together. So just a couple more moves, maybe just even one more big time move at wide receiver. And if Fernando is the guy that everybody thinks he can be, this offense has a chance to be one of the better offenses in the NFL. I'm telling you that. And it's not that far off.
0: 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We'll get your final thoughts coming up on the final sit down, but not before Clay has a gift for you.
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0: Oh! It is the final sit down here on the morning tailgate, Raider Nation Radio 920. Big thanks to our guests on Wednesday's edition. Once a Raider, always a Raider. Former Raider linebacker Travis Gaithel joining us in hour number two. Adam Hill of the Las Vegas Review Journal and Marcus Johnson breaking down the tape. And as always, you, Raider Nation, we appreciate you. The Raiders are back at practice today. Kirk Cousins, Clint Kubiak set to meet with media at the podium, and then we will chat with some of the guys in the locker room, bring that to you right here on the flagship for the Silver and Black all day today, as well as on a Thursday edition of the Morning Tailgate. A little bit of news to report. Dan Graziano of ESPN is reporting, quote, and again, I'm just seeing this, so did not see it live on the broadcast, so I'm just seeing the quote, that the organization believed Brock Bowers was available to play the previous week if needed, and a return this week remains feasible. However, the team is taking a cautious approach and won't clear him until they have full confidence in his readiness. Says the latest we'll see Brock Bowers would be week four. That is Dan Graziano of ESPN. So, Clint Kubiak, called him day to day on Monday. We'll get an official designation on the injury report for Brock Bowers later today. Obviously, we will wait and see if we see him on the practice field, practice scene with his team. Vinny and Clay.
1: Yeah, that's the definition of day to day, isn't it? And of course, the fourth game, you know, that's, they didn't put him on IR or else he would have had to, you know, he would have had to miss the four games. So, that makes sense too. I don't think it's going to be until the fourth game. That would be disappointing, quite honestly. But hey, you have to be careful too. So, no need to rush it. But I suspect it's going to be sooner than that.
2: Yeah, those could be very tricky. Those kinds of sprains, they can really hinder you if you try to get rushed back. And it's also, every player seems to have a different timeline when they get that kind of procedure done. But, boy, anything under 2 weeks would seem to be alarmingly fast recovery. For me, I'm still on that long-term philosophy. If you have to wait another week, please do, because there's no real rush.
1: Yeah, I have heard some doctors talking about the meniscus trim, and they make it sound pretty simple. Like it's you're pretty much good to go. It doesn't take long at all. So we'll see if that holds true.
0: Yeah, we will keep tabs on it, obviously, right here and on all the socials as well. So make sure you're following along. Raider 67 on the text line says, "Gents, good morning. Got a couple questions. How many offensive snaps did we have in the three preseason games, and how many of those did Kirk Cousins take? He went from 0 to 60 after not playing preseason football in a three-week break. It's just rust. Just win, baby." Well, Kirk Cousins had 30 preseason snaps. And so, as much as I love 67, respect him, I will respectfully disagree in terms of the rust, because he didn't show any rust, in my opinion, week one Sunday. It just, when the ball needed to go past 10 yards in the air, there was quite a discrepancy. Like, if there was rust, I would say accuracy, timing, but he was 14 of 17 in the first half. Mm-hmm. I mean, he was on his game in that first half. It was when the Raiders were trying to stretch the ball down the field, push back the defense, not able to do so. Again, we'll see if that's just a small sample size or, the first of many to come. Will says, "Good morning, guys. I'm not thinking because we beat the Dolphins that we're playoff bound, but I'm very optimistic that we're playing the Chargers early this season with them having two new coordinators. I think they will have to get it together eventually this season, but I feel they are still trying to put it all together, and I think we have a real shot to go to LA and steal a division win early in the season." Didn't Jim Harbaugh just say he wished he would have played his guys more in the preseason? I mean, I say mm-hmm. that, you know, yep. not really, like, he just, you know, so there's already kind of some, not buyer's remorse, but, you know, some little bit of regret as to what took place in their week one in terms of getting online, getting ready to rock early on in the season. Can the Raiders take advantage on Sunday?
1: We shall see. It's going to be, you got to brace for, the Super Bowl champion version of the Chargers, because that's the kind of fight that they're going to have to bring. They can't go to 0-2. So that's the type of team that the Raiders need to brace for, expect, prepare for, plan for, and be ready to go compete against on Sunday.
0: 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I'm Vince Sapienza. 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
21: 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Here's Chris Black and Adam Abdallah.
13: You are continuing to be stuck with Rod Sharon and Josh Graham for the moment here in for Black and Abdallah on Westwood One Sports. Josh, my good dear personal friend, you hear him on Westwood One Sports Night. You also hear him on our new digital show, NFL Instantgram, breaking down all the biggest, latest new stuff on Sundays across the NFL, which, Josh, makes you well-equipped to answer this question. Are the Jacksonville Jaguars the most disrespected team in the NFL? They won 8 games in a row to finish last season, narrowly lost in the playoffs to a battle-tested Buffalo team. Then they come into this season, they throttle Cleveland week one, and they are a dog week two heading into Denver. Is Jacksonville disrespected? We don't mention them with the Ravens. We don't mention them with the Bills. Should we?
14: Yes. They won 13 games last year, and they did it with a rookie head coach and Liam Cohen. They certainly fall into the category of being overlooked, of being overrated. The weird part about Sunday for them, the reason why nobody's giving them the credit, or as the kids say, the flowers that they deserve, has most to do with the Cleveland Browns than anything else. It's how disastrous it looked for Cleveland. Why that's getting overshadowed. Kind of like here where I live in North Carolina, nobody's really talking about the Carolina Panthers defense and how bad that was because of how good Chicago looked. It was the inverse of that. When everyone's talking about how great that offense is going to be, see, this is me playing the role of Black and Abdallah. I don't know which of you out of the tandem or who you are out of the tandem and who I am, but just had to work some Bears talk in there just so people feel those warm fuzzies on this program. When Ben Johnson's saying this could be the greatest offense of all time and they put up 59, that's going to be more of the story than Carolina's defense. And conversely, when the entire offseason has been about the Cleveland Browns quarterback battle and then they choose the guy that most people felt did not earn the job in Deshaun Watson and it looks that way, that's going to be the story over Jacksonville. But can I give you another nominee?
13: Absolutely.
14: If it's not Jacksonville, that's the most underrated team, the most underappreciated team in the league. Could it be the Cincinnati Bengals? Because kind of lost on Sunday. It's weird last week, Raj. That game featured two potential division champs, the Bucks, the Bengals. There aren't a lot of games that check the box of both these teams are capable of winning a division. And even though the final score ended up being pretty close, if you watch that game, 33-27, Cincinnati winning it, if you watched it, Cincinnati was in control, and largely the story with the Bengals going into the year was, okay, we know what Joe Burrow is when he's healthy in the offense, but can they defend anybody? The 27 might suggest that they weren't defending all that well. But again, the details, they forced 4 turnovers in the game and they got a defensive touchdown. So strangely, I feel that even though they were a trendy pick by some to win the AFC North, The Bengals, oddly, aren't being talked about enough by how impressive it was that they beat Tampa and how that defense played as well.
2: I think the reason Jacksonville, in my opinion, would be more disrespected than what you just mentioned with Cincinnati, which makes sense. But Cincinnati wasn't as good as Jacksonville last year. And I know a lot of that is because Joe Burrow was out. Jacksonville was really good. Like, they were that sneaky team going into the playoffs of, wow, they won all these games in a row. I remember they came into Denver and throttled the Broncos late last season. They get any other matchup other than Buffalo. Who knows how things go for them in the playoffs? So they're riding that momentum. And I'm not quite sure why we all wrote them off. I know they lost a couple free agents, but at the same time, they got Travis Hunter back.
14: Mm-hmm. And yeah, one of those free agents being Devin Lloyd on defense, and you get Travis Hunter back. It's a good point. I think you are correctly setting the tone or starting to write the story itself of maybe the most underrated game in week two of the NFL slate.
2: Ooh.
14: Can't wait to watch Jaguars Broncos. The Jags coming off an impressive week one performance. Denver's home debut or home opener, and it's on a short week after the loss on Monday Night Football. This is a team that, in your words, and it's a good argument, most disrespected in the NFL, facing the team that finished first in the AFC standings last year. That probably most weeks would warrant a 425 CBS kick rather than
2: right.
14: The 405 game that nobody's going to be getting nationally.
2: And that kind of leans into the disrespect thing. And I get it because the Cowboys I think it's Cowboys and Commanders that are getting that slot. But Liam Cohen has leaned into that. He has leaned into the disrespect card. He did it a little bit last year in the playoffs. He did it in the offseason when he made the Caleb Williams swipe. And now here we go again. Like, it is kind of all lining up for them to play that way. And I think if Denver had won week one, maybe it's a different feel going into week two, but because Denver's going to be desperate, to your point, it really adds a lot of intrigue because I don't know if they can come back from going down 0-2, but Jacksonville may just be that much better, Josh.
14: Or if you just want to go mere point spreads on this, Minnesota without Kyler. Kyler threw an interception his first series. He went out the second series, and still Minnesota was able to erase a double-digit deficit and beat Green Bay, who most people think is a playoff team, by 17 points. Yet they are 4.5-point underdogs against the Chicago Bears. Is that the game that you're most excited? If it's not your Denver Broncos facing right. The Jaguars, Ben Johnson going up against Brian Flores in week two. Maybe it's the Vikings
2: right.
14: That are the disrespected team. They're 1-0.
2: That's a huge heavyweight coordinator matchup, which I'm always play caller versus D coordinator matchup. I always get amped for. He's Josh Graham. I'm Rod Sharon. We're in for Black and Adala here on Westwood One Sports. Catch Josh on Westwood One Sports Night, as well as NFL Instagram, which is now available on Westwood One's digital channels. Josh has all the reaction after NFL Sunday, so he's a perfect person to be talking to today as we're looking ahead to week two of the NFL slate. Cause Josh, you've got your eye on everything, and I'm proposing Jacksonville, I think, is the most disrespected team. Look, I pounded the table, and I looked pretty foolish in week one, but I pounded the table on why Baltimore was getting so much hype. Because in my mind, what happened with Denver's offense with a new play caller is kind of what I was thinking might happen with Baltimore, with Declan Doyle, somebody who had never called plays before, brand new. Boy, I was wrong. Their offense looked phenomenal. That said, they didn't have the success Jacksonville had last year, but it seems like blasphemous to put them on the same tier in AFC circles as Baltimore and as Buffalo.
14: You keep going back to last year. If we're going to do that, then wouldn't the most disrespected team actually be the San Francisco 49ers? Because the Niners won 12 games last year, and they beat the hell out of the LA Rams in Australia. But what was the reaction to that game? Was it giving San Francisco flowers, or was it, oh, this only happened because they showed up 28 hours before? Are the Rams fraudulent? How little conversation was there about giving San Francisco the credit for beating LA the way they did? Here's a thought that I don't think many people are considering. What if the travel didn't have any impact on that game at all? What if that was just the way it was? What if it's legit that San Francisco is that much better than the LA Rams are? If that's true, then that's the answer to the question. Mm-hmm. Who's the most disrespected? Who's the most underrated team? Well, it's the team that won 12 games last year. And then we start having a conversation of what warrants, what elicits hype in the NFL offseason. Because what we do is we attach so much value to the sexiness of bringing in top free agents or bringing in top flight players via trade. And the Rams did that with Garrett and McDuffie. But if we just imagined a world, Raj, where the San Francisco 49ers never had Fred Warner on their team before this year, never had Nick Bosa on their team before this year, and they joined a 12-win 49er team via free agency or via trade, like Myles Garrett or Trent McDuffie being added to the team, how are we talking about San Francisco differently? We're probably viewing them the same way we're talking about L.A., but it's not talked about that way because they were already on the team. But as we know, they were injured for most of last year. So essentially, they serve, if they're healthy, as free agent types, additions to a 12-win football team a year ago.
2: Joining us, I believe, right now on Black and Abdallah is Adam Abdallah. It's Josh Graham and Rod Sharon in for Black and Abdallah here on Westwood One Sports. Abdallah, I'm hoping you can hear us. We are talking a little about the most disrespected team in the NFL. I'm claiming it's Jacksonville, but Josh makes a great point that it could be San Francisco. Who stands out to you?
1: Me? Is this thing on?
2: It's on. We hear you.
1: It's on? All right. The most disrespected team right now. I think everybody is still counting out. I mean, everybody's making fun of the Rams, right? Is everybody making fun of the Rams right now? Anybody just saying, hey,
2: Josh literally just made fun of them.
1: Yeah, well, you're making fun of them. I think that they're still just like, oh, well, Myles Garrett's going to be out for a month and everybody's going to say, hey, that this is going to be, without Aaron Donald. I guess we'll find out later today whether or not Aaron Donald is going to play, on Sunday, Monday night. I think that when you look at what the Rams still could be, this was still one of the best offenses in the NFL last year. This was still a decent defense, at least up front. And they didn't have Myles Garrett and they didn't have Aaron Donald. So if Myles Garrett misses four games and Aaron Donald comes back and he still plays decent, you know, he's not going to play every single down. I still think this is going to be a good team. They lost one game and they lost a game to a coach that usually has their number. So to me, this was a game that, yeah, I thought that would be more competitive, but if you had a guy in the 49ers and Kyle Shanahan and Raheem Morris that was going to beat the crap out of the Rams, it wasn't going to be that surprising. And I think that I heard, you know, Josh, you say it. I think it's disrespectful to the 49ers to say that it's all travel, right? That it's all 100% travel to say that, because it's not. This game could have happened, and I said this to Chris right after the game. This game could have happened in LA. It could have happened in San Francisco. It could have happened in Japan. It could have happened in Saudi Arabia. It could have happened wherever. It doesn't matter. The result would have been the same. The result would have been exactly the same because the Rams just have the 49ers just have the Rams number. Simple as that.
2: He is Adam Abdallah joining Josh Graham and me, Rod Sharon, on Black and Abdallah here on Westwood One Sports. Josh, the whole premise of this whole thing, we all started of disrespect, and there are a lot of teams after 1 week that you can do it. And as you cover the whole sport for NFL Instagram, and we've talked a little bit of where, you know, everybody lies, and I'm with Jacksonville. You made a compelling point on why it may be San Francisco. Abdallah comes in. Is there anyone we're missing?
3: Yeah, we're here.
2: Is there anyone that we're not like bringing up that we need to be?
14: Kate, yeah, I do think there's someone we're not bringing up because you didn't say that the teams were rightfully or wrongfully disrespected. So maybe the most disrespected team is the Cleveland Browns and it's rightful that we're disrespecting them. Like they might be the most disrespected team, but we're right to still disrespect that team because of everything they have done to warrant our disrespect. It's 14-0 at the end of the first quarter. It's 24-0 at halftime. You're down 31-0 in the third quarter. So what if, in fact, and this might have been the most boring way to start the segment because I think everybody would have just nodded in agreement, what if the most disrespected team in the NFL is, in fact, the Cleveland Browns, but we all kind of say, well, they're supposed to be that disrespected. It's right.
2: can disrespect be warranted, Abdallah?
14: Yes.
2: Guys, yeah. Do you hear us?
0: I think I do.
2: Hey, what's up, Chris?
3: All right.
2: Chris.
3: How about that? Hey, Josh, thank you so much for jumping in.
14: Well,
3: Josh Graham, just got to answer
14: this question for me on the way out. Between me and Raj, who's Chris Black and who's Adam Abdallah in this like September Halloween edition of me popping in for you guys? This is perfect.
3: The more handsome one will be Abdallah. Wow. So Abdallah, you take your pick.

0: respect. You may be surprised by how well he's been playing. We'll tell you that up next in Stockwatch. 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
1: 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Thank you to Raj and Roy for producing. Jim Rome coming up in 14 minutes right here on Westwood One Sports. Are we starting to see a shift heading into week two for a Super Bowl hopeful? Well, one of those teams, it was Monday night. They looked terrible. It was the Denver Broncos. They have new play caller, Davis Webb, offensive coordinator, calling plays. Sean Payton, one of the best play callers in football, is standing on the sideline. How long will this last where Sean Payton allows Davis Webb to be the play caller for the offense? Take a listen to Peter Schrager and Ian Rappaport on ESPN talking about if Payton will give up and take back those play calling duties from Webb.
2: Look, Ian, that's a Ferrari right there, and it's like you're putting the Ferrari in the garage, and we're going to just try something else. I don't know. If I'm a fan of the Broncos, I have the greatest play caller ever in offensive history, arguably, and he's not calling the plays? What do you make of the whole situation?
3: But that guy right there, Davis Webb, one of the bright young coaches of the NFL, he was gone. He was leaving, whether at a head coaching job, I knew he was in the mix, a couple Las Vegas Raiders for one. He was going to leave to be a play-calling offensive coordinator. So what Sean Payton did was evaluate coaches like he evaluates players and say, I would rather give up play-calling than lose this guy.
1: So there you go. There's Ian Rappaport, Peter Schrager talking about it on ESPN TV. It's quite a move, right? You don't want to lose him because he'll take another gig. He needs play-calling experience. Do you let him drive the car into the ditch? Or could you look at the whole thing and say the problem wasn't even the play calling. The problem was quarterback played bad. The offensive line didn't play well. They didn't run the football. They didn't target Jaylen Waddle. Like, there's a lot to what transpired against Kansas City. You know, maybe give a little credit to Kansas City as well. That defense showed up and played well for the opening game.
4: Absolutely. Look, I think it's still early. Like, I don't think he's going to do it this week against the Jaguars. Maybe if it continues after the Rams and 49ers. Those could be two very tough defenses, okay? If it happens after that, I could understand. Because, and Raj producing the show every day, out of parts unknown, is more familiar with this than we are. But I would say this. Sean Payton is very aware. He's online. He's gone after our guy Jeff Schwartz on Twitter.
1: Has he?
4: Yeah.
1: Interesting.
4: Okay. There's been a lot of conversation like this.
1: Love Schwartz.
4: You don't think he's watching the shows?
1: Yeah.
4: You don't think he knows the conversation? You don't think he hears, should he take back play calling? Should he do this? Is he raised? You don't think that's in his brain and the ego that Sean Payton has? And that, like, at a certain point, he's going to go in there and snatch the play sheet back because of the noise, because of all of that. Raj, what do you think?
5: I'm going to take a slight variation off your. This is pure speculative on my part, but just been around covering. Of course he wants to win because he's a head coach. He wants to win. But I don't think Sean Payton hates everyone saying he's this great play caller of all time. And why is the Ferrari in the garage? And you'll notice he has not once since he started to be asked about this during the game. He didn't at halftime, after the game, say, guys, Davis is our play caller, and I'm behind him. He hasn't said that yet. It was, give me another half. Mm-hmm. It was, well, you know, it's different, you know, but the head coach is still about it. I could weirdly see him liking the attention of him being the savior, waiting to in the wings to come take back over play calling. Like, that wouldn't overly surprised me. I will say I pulled an Abdallah last night and I watched other people who know what they're doing watch film and reacted off of them. And I don't think it was as much of a Davis Webb. They did need to run the ball more. Like, that was a problem. But the bigger problem was Bo Nix just missing receivers and not seeing guys that were open down the field. And I don't know how much that has to do with the play calling or not.
1: You know what, Raj, what I would add to the conversation is this, even though the Broncos got their butts kicked, it does prop up Payton as, like, not the fall guy.
5: Mm-hmm.
1: Because after losing in the AFC Championship game, he was the fall guy because of his decision-making as head coach.
5: Mm-hmm.
1: Right? There was, like, the questions after the game on, His play calls were getting slow.
5: The fourth down one specifically.
1: Wasn't there a fourth down situation?
5: It got really talked up. They were up 7-0. They were in field goal range on fourth and short, and he went for it, and they didn't get it. And the thought was, hey, you could go up 10-0 with a backup quarterback. And then with the way the weather came in, that probably puts them in the Super Bowl. Instead, he was aggressive, went for it. He has said afterward, he said it in the Seth Wickersham piece, ESPN, and he said it in the podium. He didn't regret going for fourth down, but he did regret his play choice, that he would have chosen a different play. And I don't know if that's what led to this decision to go with Davis Webb, or if we just heard from Ian Rappaport, it was to not lose a good coach. We do know here that Davis Webb has like a really close relationship with Bo Nix, and that may have lent into it as well. But I did find it interesting. It was such a big talking point on the broadcast, which means they accentuated it in the meetings going in, that Davis was the play caller.
1: Yeah.
5: Sean was right next to him the whole time. No play sheet in hand. Like they wanted to make it like very obvious. He's not calling the plays right now. And Sean
1: Payton, everything is by design. Show on TV Sean Payton, multiple
5: before
1: times.
5: Before he got hired here, when he was working at Fox, the Sunday before wore an orange pocket square. And we all lost our minds here wondering if that meant anything. And then when he got hired, he got asked about it in the press conference, and he was like, of course, everything with me is calculated. So just know that when it comes to Sean Payton. Everything with him is calculated.
4: Mm-hmm.
1: I agree with you.
4: I could see October 25th being a nice landing spot for Sean Payton to take over when they face the Cardinals.
1: I mean,
4: he knows it's an easy win, too.
1: I think the way that they have the setup with the team, I don't even know if you need the prep of a game. Like, it could be in the second half of a game he could take it over.
4: Yeah.
1: Like, why couldn't he?
5: Because it's not like they changed the offense. It's the same offense.
1: Yeah, right. It's all the same. It's the same people.
4: Yeah. I understand that.
1: It's just grabbing the play sheet
5: back. And look, you know? It's his offense. It's his one he brought from the Saints. He's designed every play in that playbook. That's him.
1: We do have a little bit of news in the NFL as we head towards week two. The Vikings have released their practice information for today. Kyler Murray with the concussion was limited in today's practice. He will continue to progress through the protocol throughout the week. So limited was the designation for practice today on Kyler Murray. The Vikings take on the Bears this Sunday. So we know that Carson Wentz was fantastic coming in for Kyler Murray, but I think that's the big injury we'll have to watch this week on whether or not someone will play or not play this upcoming weekend.
4: Yeah, and like you said, Carson Wentz was good. He was throwing the ball down the field really well, and we know that the Bears defense isn't good. So Carson Wentz, as a veteran, should be able to take advantage of that.
1: Yeah, absolutely. And if Kyler Murray's ready to go, you know, that also adds a different element because Kyler Murray can run.
4: Exactly.
1: So that adds to the mix as well. It's Blackin' Abdallah here on Westwood One Sports and the Westwood One Sports app. Jim Rome and the Jim Rome Show's coming up next right here on Westwood One Sports.
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20: Out of the gate, noon Pacific, 3 Eastern. 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And what time is it in London? We're Crusader Raiders watching and listening. Good to have you in, everybody. 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Won the first game. Clint Kubiak, my conversation with him later on in the show. Kirk Morrison, every week. The Brick and the Backer. New segment sponsored by Raisin Cane's. How about that? That's cool local radio. Sponsorship. Raisin Cane's Chicken Fingers, One Love. Vinny Bonsignor at 1 o'clock today. It's a hell of a radio show. Kirk Morrison, Vinny Bonsignor, and the head coach, one-on-one with me, I'll take that. every day. Man, we got a lot going on. So just let me give you an insight to my day, which is quick. I don't waste your time talking about me. I want to hear from you at 702-365-9200. Got up this morning, hang out with my son. Then I did the JT and Looney podcast, one of my favorite podcasts. JT and Looney, please subscribe wherever you get your podcast. We did our Super Bowl prediction show. I picked Buffalo over the Rams. Looney had a really interesting pick because Looney picked the Ravens. He picked the Ravens to win the Super Bowl, and he had a little Rams sprinkled in, but he had the Giants in the NFC Championship game. It's like, wow, that's pretty interesting. The Giants? Yeah, the Giants who beat the Cowboys and the Giants who are playing the Rams on Monday night. So I thought that was pretty interesting. So we did that. Then I went on Scott Kaplan's podcast on ESPN LA, where I always brick it up and they get me to predict the Raiders over the Chargers. Man, that hasn't happened since December. What was the date on that? I think it was my mom's birthday. It might have been November. My mom's birthday is November 8th, 2000. That's the last time we won in SoFi, Clay Baker. Clay Baker, you know how long it's been since we won in freaking SoFi Stadium? It's criminal. That's a long time.
0: I remember a lot of close wins, should have wins, like on a Thursday night with Baker Mayfield just coming off the bus and finding a way to win. I remember a lot of close ones, but I don't actually remember a definitive one.
20: Yeah, what's the problem with us winning in that Walmart? SoFi Stadium's a Walmart. It's a nice Walmart. I don't shop. I don't go to Costco or Walmart. My bride does that for me. But when you go to SoFi, I was there for the World Cup. It was really cool, man. Canada beat South Africa. It was really cool. But SoFi's in the hood. It's in the hood. Nothing wrong. We have some hoods here in Vegas. Wherever you're from, I'm from New York. We had multiple hoods. They put SoFi in Inglewood, which is the hood. And we can't win in the hood? What's going on? We just, for whatever reason. So, I'm going to name drop today and give you a clue. I have access to Raider Hall of Famers. Pretty much all of them. Phone access to them. Fred Biletnikoff, Tim Brown, Charles Woodson, and Rod Woodson. Today I'm doing my brand new year two podcast, Lay in the Wood. Lay in the Wood with Rod Woodson at 4 o'clock. We do that today. He's incredible. So I'm not telling you which Hall of Famer I talked to today, but I talked to one. I said, what should I expect in this game? And a Pro Football Hall of Famer told me today, the Raiders are going to win that game if they start fast. I go, what do you mean? He goes, if they don't start fast in this game, I don't see them winning. I go, why? He said, because I expect the Chargers are going to start and play much better. They're going to be buttoned up. They're going to be yelled at all week, and they're going to play a really big game, and the Raiders do not want to come from behind. So when you look at that analysis from a Hall of Famer in Canton, Ohio, who shall not be named because he doesn't want to, as I wrapped up the conversation, I reminded the guy that there's always a back-breaking play at SoFi that ruins the Raiders. There's always one play at SoFi that ruins the Raiders in the last 5-6 years. It could be a Ladd McConkey touchdown, a Derwin James interception, whatever it is. There's always one play that breaks the Raiders back at SoFi. That can't happen anymore. Can't happen. It can't happen. Now, if you're watching on the YouTube, I have the Eric Allen hat. I wore it for a reason today. JT the Brick on YouTube. It's free. Please subscribe. I have a whole bunch of hats. I got like 200 hats, and I saw this hat today. I'm like, I'm going to put the Eric Allen hat on today because Eric Allen was a playmaker. He made plays. You didn't hear his name in games because he didn't get burned. He just made plays, and then he did you a pick six. Rod Woodson, with all due respect, is one of the top 25 players of all time. I'm spending the late afternoon with him. He might be one of the greatest defensive playmakers ever. I have him arguably better than Deion Sanders, but Deion was more flashy. Rod Woodson was better. Rod Woodson played corner. Rod Woodson took back punts like Deion. Rod Woodson played safety. Rod Woodson was a hell of a player. He made plays. Trayden Stukes made a play. That's what we need to beat the Chargers. And that's the focus of the monologue brought to you by Modelo, the fighting spirit of Modelo. You have any idea how many Modelos are going to be cracked open at SoFi's parking lot? You understand how many Modelos are going to be consumed? And I don't know exactly all the beer they sell there, but the Raider Nation's bringing Modelo into that parking lot, man, by the truckloads. We need someone to make a play. Forget about Max. Max's going to make a play. That's the focus of the show, Kwity Paye. Kwity Paye leads the NFL in in sacks with two. Who is going to go in to SoFi and make the game-winning play? That's what I want to hear from you today. Now, it could be offense. It could be Ashton Jeanty. Don't know what's going on with Brock Bowers. He's day-to-day. Aren't we all day-to-day? I think we're all day-to-day. Don't know. I don't expect Brock. I don't know what Brock. I don't know. I don't have an update on Brock. I interviewed the coach yesterday. There was no Brock. None. I'm the only guy who conducted a Raider interview that didn't mention Brock Bowers and Fernando Mendoza. I should get a medal for that. I'm not going to sit down with the head coach and ask about Fernando Mendoza when Cousins threw three touchdowns and one. Not happening. But who's going to make a play? Who's going to make the back-breaking play against the Chargers? Because, man, they make some plays against us that break our back. Keenan Allen, Mike Williams, Justin Herbert. Who's going to... LaDainian Tomlinson went into the Hall of Fame for what he did against the Raiders. Antonio Gates, Philip Rivers. We beat those guys. We did. We beat Fouts a lot. Right? Dan Fouts, Hall of Famer. Beat him a lot. But who's going to have the back-breaking play that's going to close out the game for the Raiders? That's a tough question. That's a tough question. Here's why. The Raiders are a 7-point underdog. They're a touchdown underdog. Vegas doesn't think we got a shot. They don't think we got a shot in hell to win that game. I talked to a bookmaker yesterday who said there's heavy money on the Chargers to win and cover. I go, why? He goes, because everybody expects the Chargers to be a playoff team, a Super Bowl contender. They lost a game and they're not going to lose another one like that. I said, okay, good to know. So if you like the Raiders, bet the Raiders on the money line. Someone go in the chat and tell me what the spread is for the Raiders on the money line. What's the odds of the Raiders to win straight up? Someone get that for me, please. I'm too busy talking. So we need someone to make a play because they always make a play against us in SoFi. It always happens. They make a play. And that play is like, ooh, oh, did you see that? We just lost a game. We can't have that anymore. So Clint Kubiak spoke today, and I just loved his demeanor because he talked about every game's not going to be perfect, right? You're going to have adversity in games, and when something bad happens, you got to bounce back up and keep playing. And that's what I really like about this coach. God forbid they don't win the game, and I hope they do, but if they don't win the game, they're going to be ready for New Orleans, right? They're definitely going to be prepped and ready to go. Raiders plus 235 to 275 on the money line. Bet 100, win 275. Not bad. So when it comes down to this, no matter what happens in this game, the Raiders will be ready for New Orleans, and they'll be really prepped for Kansas City, the next home game. And I think they're really prepped for this game against the Chargers. But the Chargers, for whatever reason, they have picked apart the Raiders at SoFi with one back-breaking play. So we got to make sure that if that back-breaking play happens, the Raiders are ready to turn it around. And if it happens in the third quarter and the Raiders are winning 17-14, and God forbid there's a pick six, a fumble, scoop and score, and the Chargers go up 21-17 or score like that, the Raiders come right back, and they score on the next possession. Now, I think for the most part, since I hosted the postgame show with Lincoln Kennedy, it's been a nice week. It's been relaxing. It's been fun. We're celebrating the win. Now we're moving on, and we're very focused on what has to happen in this game. So by Wednesday, we install the game plan. Everybody who's calling in now, do what the coach does. Focus on the opponent. Have a phone call. I don't read texts. Nothing against your texts. I don't read them. There's too many trolls. I like reading my texts from my friends. You could either call in or hit me up on X at JT the Brick. Because if you're a troll on X, I'll just block your ass. And we'll never hear from you or see from you again. You'll never be seen the rest of your life. You're gone. I don't want to do that. I want to be friends with everybody. But there's some heinous people on social media. So you know where to find me, at the torch, at the remotes, everywhere on the show. We're here right now. Want to get along with everybody. I'm fighting off the Charger fans. They're coming at me like they always do. Yep, they come after me because they can't get to you. They come to me. But this year, I'm not being the normal, like, loud mouth, loud, we're going to beat the Charger guy. I've done that for too long. That act is worn thin. I'm going to send out my world famous tweet of me the last game ever played at SoFi. I'm going to send that out like Saturday night or Sunday of me screaming at 60,000 Raider fans. That goes out every year. But I'm not going on radio shows raising my voice saying the Raiders are going to win. We're going to win. I'm not doing that anymore. You got to prove it to me you can win this game. You got to go win it. I think they can win it. I don't think on paper they're the better team. I don't think so. They're a three-win team, our Raiders. The Chargers are widely considered a playoff team, but I think the Raiders are more than capable of winning this game. And some of it has to do with the Chargers, Clay, playing so poorly. They played so poorly. In order for them to play great and really good above average, they got to flip the script, and that's hard to do against Kubiak and I think Rob Leonard. I know they're going to play better. I just don't know how much better they're going to play.
0: Well, I've often wondered, like, what is their identity now? Remember a couple of years, Harbaugh is like, we're going to be a power run team, and now with McDaniel in there, they seem to be kind of lost in the shuffle. They certainly look lost, and they played very, I don't know, I would call it kind of cocky last week. Even when they were down, they were still trying to play to win, thinking that they were going to, and it never came to fruition.
20: All right, so that's where we're at. That's where we're at, and we got Kirk Morrison coming up pretty much now. Oh, my God, guess who I just added to the show? Look at this. I just got the text. Here it is. Look. Richie Incognito. Richie Incognito at 12:30. Vinny Bonsignore at 1 and the head coach. How about that show? Bookmark this show. It's a hell of a show. These are all guys. These are all guys. Kirk Morrison into Richie Incognito. Those are two badasses. The Brick and the Backer. Brought to you by Raising Cane's Chicken Fingers. One love. Become a Caniac at the Box Combo like my sons as we bring in the Backer. I hope you're having a good week with that Raider victory. I hope you're roostering around the country. How are you?
2: Oh, yeah, I'm around here peacocking, you know what I'm saying? You know what I mean? Stepping with a different step. But, man, you talk about it's been a good start to the week. And, you know, it's just I'm honestly lost for words, JT. Mm-hmm. Honestly, it's funny. I get more texts on a Raider victory than I do for my birthday. Is that sound about accurate?
20: That sounds about right. When I was sitting behind you in the booth and you had the pointer out and you were using the pointer as you were talking about it, give me one or two plays, because I retweeted a couple of things, one of the things you put out. A couple of the plays that you called live that you looked back on a couple of days later and said, wow, that looked different.

0: was a little wide in his path. He's going to tighten that down. Max Crosby could have had a sack early in that football game. Those are the plays where I'm so excited. And I want the fans to really hear and listen to what could have been a big changing play early in the game for Max Crosby. That was just one of them. But there was just some offensive things that really I thought I was really excited about, especially Michael Mayer. Man, tip of the cap to him. His opportunity came, and I thought he did what we had expected him to do. I think, you know, Raider Nation have been up and down on Michael because he was the best tight end coming out of Notre Dame. And when he came to the Raiders, we didn't see that type of production.
1: Nope.
0: I think we're all expecting Mark Andrews and Kyle Pitts and Tucker Kraft and Travis Kelce, and that's just not who Michael Mayer is. He is what we saw on Sunday, okay, which is a guy who's going to catch 4 to 5 passes. But, man, if you watch him in the run game, JT, watch him in the run game. Man, he's knocking dudes around. He's pushing, and that's not, he needs to get more credit for what I thought he did in the run game on Sunday.
1: Kirk Morrison is our guest. I'm dying to ask you what you saw with the, I think it was 8 plays that they had Malcolm Kuntz and Quiddy Pay and Max out there. Do you expect to see more of that going into LA, considering it's Justin Herbert and he's just much more advanced with Malik Willis and he's got a better team?
0: Yeah, I was excited because I thought Raider Nation had a chance to do what? Relax. Because all offseason, where what's this defense going to look like? What's the defensive front? Can we stop the run? And a lot of things can be true. First thing, JT, you go back to that first preseason game against Arizona, and everybody says, how are we getting dogged around by the Arizona Cardinals? That same Arizona Cardinals team that we saw, and we had a tough time stopping Jeremiah Love and Tyler Algier and those guys. Yeah, that same team actually went to Los Angeles and beat down on the Chargers, by the way. Mm-hmm. Okay? So now people are like, whoa, well, maybe we underestimated Arizona and that the Raiders actually went up against a formidable team in the preseason. That being said, there were adjustments that were made from that first preseason game to that second preseason game and that third preseason game. And when you talk to Robbie Leonard, you've seen him around the facility, JT. I've seen him around the facility. I've never seen a guy that was just like, just be patient with me. Because he had to just play his vanilla stuff. He had to play the basics of his defense. We got a chance to see what he's been cooking up in the lab on Sunday, which bringing in Quiddy Pay and getting him from a defensive end to him lining up on a guard or the inside shade of a tackle, bringing in multiple other guys next to him, whether it was Hemingway or Laulu or Adam Butler, and getting and creating opportunities for those guys with Max Crosby getting the slide protection to him. That's what I saw. He's going to have more caveats to it, but talking to Quiddy Pay after the game, Quiddy said, look, I kind of like getting kicked down inside because my quickness can overtake a guard. And that's why he had so much success in something that, guess what, JT, never did it in Indianapolis. He comes to the Raiders, and now they're experiencing and showing off his versatility. He got 2 sacks in his first game.
1: Kirk Morrison, the Brick and the Backer, featuring Kirk Morrison weekly here on the flagship of the Silver and Black. Let's get to your expertise at the linebacker position. How'd they play overall? I'm used to 3 or 4 linebackers. I'm getting hypnotized into 2. I don't know if that's correct. N'Kobe Dean and Quay Walker. Who else contributed? How often were they on the field? You know, the short passing game that's killed the Raiders. Kelce has destroyed the Raiders over the middle of the field. Did you see anything there that needs to be cleaned up?
0: Well, I saw a guy who utilized his reps to the best of his ability. And, you know, people give out game balls. JT, I give out I call helmet decals.
1: Yes.
0: I give out a skull and crossbones. So one of my skull and crossbones goes to Tommy Eichenberg, number 44. He came in and he's able to be a middle linebacker to go down and go knock the running back, to knock the offensive line back. And people say, well, Tommy Eichenberg, he's not a star. He's a major piece in one of the packages that the Raiders are going to be able to play versus some of these teams that have multiple tight ends.

0: So it's called the penny package. I'm not saying anything that everybody doesn't know, but the penny package is now allows Quay Walker to line up on the line of scrimmage. So you have Quay Walker on one side, Max Crosby on the other side, and in the middle you had a little bit of Folo Fotokasi, Kwity Paye, and then Adam Butler, Tonka Hemingway. It created a what I call a 5, almost a 6-1 type of look that allowed Nakobe Dean to just be by himself. So now you've got Tommy Eichenberg and Nakobe Dean off the ball, and they're playing target practice. All the gaps are covered, and they can just go run and flow to the football. That's something I don't think that people realize is one of the better defenses for the Raiders, and it shows off the versatility of a Quay Walker. And, man, did you see Nakobe Dean attack the football? Yeah. Oh, my God. After the game, I had to go in the locker room and just give him a hug. Because look, he was making plays, not just tackles. He was pulling flags, or in this case, he was pulling shoes off. Did you see how many times Malik Willis had to put his shoe back on?
1: I did.
0: Because Nakobe Dean was over there playing flag football and tackle football at the same time. That was what I was excited about.
1: All right, finally, Kirk Morrison, let's get to the analysis of the upcoming game. This is what I would say concerns me. You played and you were on teams. If you really looked bad and had a bad game, the practice the following week was much more difficult to focus you back in. The Chargers have a good team, man. As much as I love beating the Chargers, especially in SoFi, it hasn't happened since 2000. What do the Raiders need to do to stay in this game? Before we talk about winning it, I think there's going to be an onslaught and a punch in the mouth. There's always a back-breaking play in SoFi. How do they stop that from happening and derailing them? What do they need to do to win the game?
0: I think just keep following the lead of their head coach. If you've been around them, you talk to them every week. You think Clint Kubiak's going to let them let up?
1: Nope.
0: Feel like they've accomplished something? No, that's not the way Clint rolls. And if anything, to a man that we talked to after the game, they're more upset that they left plays on the field versus Miami. And they can't wait to get back on the grass versus the Chargers because they feel like the better representation of who they are as a team will come out. We know what the Chargers are going to be. Yeah, they got upset. They got embarrassed. And I think the Raiders feel like, you know what? We feel like we didn't show our best football. So we want to go out there and show what we can be. Show what we can do offensively, defensively. Remember, we also did this without Brock Bowers. There was a confidence within this team that I saw on Sunday, regardless of the opponent, JT, that excites me. Because we've been around this a long time with this organization. There were times during that game against Miami that we all let it creep into our mind of, here we go again. Oh, no, here we go. Oh, interception, here we go. Oh, no, big run. Here we go. Oh, big play on offense by Miami. Here we go. But the mentality that is led by their head coach was fight back, be resilient. How do we bounce back? Next man up. And you saw it throughout the game, and the Raiders win by 2 scores, by 2 touchdowns. That mentality and confidence that I think is being gained and being instilled and bringing over players who have that kind of mentality comes out again on Sunday. And so I look for a fun, exciting, physical football game against the Chargers.
1: Have a great rest of the week. Where's your college game? Where are you?
0: I'm actually going to do some Sacramento State.
1: Nice.
0: North Dakota State, Sacramento State. So welcome to FBS.
1: Yeah.
0: Sacramento State and also North Dakota State. So they're getting a chance to be on ESPN Saturday night, 7:30. So if you guys out there listening and you want to watch some football, let's talk some North Dakota State, Sacramento State, 7:30 p.m. Saturday night on ESPN.
1: We'll keep plugging that every time we're on the brick in the backer. Take care. Travel safe. See ya.
0: You got it. You got it. Appreciate it, JT.
1: You got it. Kirk Morrison, who we added to the show. Because he came up to me, and I love him. I don't want to bother him a lot. He's got all that stuff. He goes, let's do the brick and the backer. I said, absolutely. You know, I know he's on with Q. He's on with other shows. We're going to put him on the show. These people know more than me. They played the game. They are players. We want to hear them. We got Richie Incognito next. I got to get out of here. I got to take some phone calls from you. 702-365-9200. 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

0: Thomas put out wide left. Now Johnson to the backfield. He joins Dylan Lauby as they split between Cousins. Gets the snap. I'm the end zone. Fires over the middle. Gets it at the five. Touchdown, Raiders. He got away from Johnson. Deuce in the end zone. Touchdown, Las Vegas. And for Kirk Cousins, that is career touchdown number 300. John Elway, you've got company on the list. They are tied for number 14 all time.
1: Then he passed Elway. We are rolling right now. We got Richie Incognito with a brand new podcast, one of the toughest, most physical offensive linemen to ever play. Richie, great to catch up. Great to talk to you with your new platform. How are you?
2: What's up, JT? Coming to you live on a victory week for the Raiders, man. How good does that feel?
1: Yeah, I was watching your social media, and now I'm subscribing to what you're doing, and you were like, man, it's good, as you launch your new platform, which I want to hear about first, and coming off a victory.
2: Yeah, launched my new show, Initial Contact. Been putting it together all offseason, and it's been great, man. Ton of hard work getting this thing up and going. But I just wanted to bring fans in. I'm so passionate about ball. This game has given me so much, and I'm passionate about Raiders football. So it's an opportunity for me to bring people in every week and just talk ball, man. We want to have some high-level conversations with some great football minds and, you know, create a culture that loves football and really kind of bring fans along and teach them the game.
1: How the hell did you do this so clean? I got my sons. I've been busting my ass to get the right microphone, the right, my settings. I'm always in the settings complaining. This thing is clean, man. You invested some money into this.
2: Absolutely. Yeah, definitely put up some good money for this. You know, I wanted to do something premium. I wanted to do something that looks good, that fans have fun interacting with. And, man, I tell you, it was a grind. I had to set up my whole production company so that we own all the IP and we're smart with it. And then putting together the show, having the right people around me. I got a great executive producer on my team, Tyler Korn. We got a great production team. So, yeah, we were really focused on just being, you know, a premium level show, come out and then just have fun doing the content, put great content out there.
1: How are you going to be different? Because everyone knows you, A, as a straight shooter, and number two, a guy not afraid to point fingers because you played in the league, and you could look at a player, analysis, a player, or a coach, and really give your opinion and stand by it.
2: Yeah, no doubt, man. My eye for the game is obviously a little different. I was in the trenches my entire life. So that's what I want to bring to fans. I want to bring fans my view, and I want to be able – I inherently want to see all the boys do well. I want to build these guys up. I want to make them heroes. I want to talk well on these guys. I want to see them do well. But it's going to be a no BS show. When there's time to point fingers, I'm going to come with receipts and I'm going to tell you exactly why your team isn't getting it done. Listen, I want you boys to succeed, but when you underachieve and you don't reach your level, that's where I have a problem. That's where I'm going to come in. That's where I'm going to be hard on the coaches, hard on the players, and really kind of just direct the conversation of, you know, what they can do to get better.
1: Richie Incognito is our guest. So the game, if you look at the offensive line, Jackson Powers Johnson, does he look more natural to you and comfortable with Linderbaum next to him?
2: I think so. Linderbaum is a stud. He is the rock on that offensive line. And I love seeing this offensive line firing off the ball. I think coaching matters. I think that's where it starts. Yeah. Coaching matters. And last year, the boys weren't getting coached up. And it's great to see Kubiak and his young energy, his grinder mentality. Hey, we need guys that are going to teach these guys to be pros, right? These are all young guys. We have a young core. We haven't done a good job of drafting and developing, you know, over the last several years. That's all different now with Kubes, with his system. We saw all different sorts of runs. We saw them. They want to operate in the zone scheme, but they did a bunch of crazy stuff with shifts, motions. They got the toss game going. So, yeah, it's awesome. It's awesome to see the offensive line coming together and gelling. I think Rick Dennison is perfect for these boys because he's an old school guy that's going to teach them the fundamentals. Once you teach these boys the fundamentals, then you can start growing their game. But until they have the fundamentals down, footwork, pad level, hat placement, eyes, once you have those fundamentals, then you can really start building these guys up and adding more tools to their toolbox. So love to see the boys flying off the line. I mean, if you look at it on offense, this is basically our core from last year. We have some new additions in Kirk and Linderbaum, but these were the same guys that were out there last year just kind of floundering around. Mm-hmm. So it's awesome to see it all come together. We saw it in the preseason. We saw it in camp. And now for them to come out and get a win like this, I know the boys are so happy. I mean, our guys work hard. That's always been a constant with these guys. They work hard. Now they can finally enjoy the success on Sundays.
1: Richie Incognito, have you ever been in a situation on the multiple teams you played in where you were looking around going, I'm playing the best football of my life, but I don't have great coaching and the teammates are floundering because they're screwing this thing up? Last year, Pete Carroll, who I think so highly of still, he's such a gentleman. It didn't work. He didn't make it a year. He had his son as the offensive line coach. Okay, it was a bad mistake, but these guys lost a year of their legacy and career playing on the offensive line. How do you snap out of that, Richie, and then go, wow, I got great coaching. I'm going to play better now.
2: Yeah, you know, I went through it in St. Louis. When I was in St. Louis, I was there for five seasons, and we were mired in dysfunction as an organization. And it was really tough. You know, I'm a young guy trying to establish myself in the league. I'm playing well. I'm contributing, but we're not getting the results. We're not getting results on the field, and we're not getting coached up. You know, now I look back on it, and it was like, could they have been teaching us a bunch of different fundamentals on the offensive line? You know, there's much better ways to coach this. And that was kind of the level of dysfunction, you know, sitting around watching the draft picks they made, watching the free agent signings, and none of them worked. And that was the same frustration our boys had been feeling over the last couple of years. You know, we went out, we did culture change after culture change, new head coach, new general manager, new thought process. And I think the big thing that the guys were coming off last year is the same thing I was feeling. It was frustrated. They were working hard. They're out there grinding on the field, and they just didn't feel like they were getting the coaching they needed. They weren't getting the feedback. They weren't working on the fundamentals. And that was the big thing last year. I got a ton of respect for Pete Carroll, but just talking with everybody in the organization, it just didn't hit. It just wasn't working with the guys and where the team was at. You know, Pete was in a win now mode. And looking at the roster, they weren't in a win now mode. Maybe they should have played some younger guys. Maybe they should have been getting guys more experience. But I think, you know, you kind of have to snap out of it. And when I was a young guy, I didn't do a good job of it. I was so frustrated and I was so bought in, and I was every year, okay, we're going to get this right. We're going to do it. And then we go out there and we go 1-15. So it really is a thing for young players. You have to get over the dysfunction of the organization. You just have to focus on what you can do. Be a good teammate, work hard, and hopefully there's some light at the end of the tunnel. That's what I'm excited about for these boys. They got a taste of winning. They know they can do it. Go back to work. Let's grind the season out, and let's collect as many wins as possible.
1: All right, Richie, last one. You know the Chargers are going to come out ferocious. They were humiliated, embarrassed, humiliated. Their offensive line was blocking air at times. They had it reminded me of the Raiders last year when the Raiders' offensive linemen weren't switching and they weren't blocking anybody. How do you think the Chargers clean that up to get ready for the Raiders to get Herbert going? Because Herbert's put up big numbers when he has a clean pocket against the Raiders, even when Max is on the field. What do you see in this game?
2: Absolutely. The Chargers got walloped at home. The Arizona Cardinals, who nobody thought much of coming into the season, took it to them. And they took it to them in all three phases of the game, and especially on that offensive line. Listen, the Chargers had an interior offensive line problem last season. Their problem is probably even worse this season. They signed Beatiz out of Washington. He came in, he tore his ACL in camp. And yeah, man, they have those two stud tackles, Joe Alt and Rashawn Slater. Those guys are all world tackles, but the interior of the offensive line is just really poor. You know, is it a thing that they can't get fixed? Is this going to be a thing where they waste another year of Herbert? Because Herbert can deal it, man. We saw it towards the end of last season. He was running around, getting whacked, getting hit, and he was still chucking the ball down the field. He kind of willed them into the playoffs. You know, they get to the playoffs, they get blown out. So I don't think they did enough to address it in the offseason, the interior offensive line. And now watching the boys out there kind of flounder around, it was very much like the Raiders last season. Footwork everywhere, eyes everywhere, people running free. That's not something that you're looking to fix in season. That's something that you start implementing in the spring and through training camp. So this might be a long, bumpy ride for the Chargers. Mm-hmm. And I love how this sets up. We get the big win at home against the Dolphins. We know they're not going to be much, but that was a very convincing win. Now we get to go on the road to the Chargers. I heard you talking about all those OG LA Raider fans, and I can't wait for them to show up. Those are the OGs. Those are the hardcores. Yeah. Those guys got Raider tats on their necks. So I'm excited to see Raider Nation take over SoFi Stadium. And then this sets up really great for us. On the road, divisional game. Everyone's excited. Let's go get another dub, and let's get to work.
1: 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We'll get everybody to subscribe. Tell us again the name of the podcast, the channel, the stream, and how we can be involved.
2: Awesome. Yeah, everybody go like, click, subscribe. We're Initial Contact Show on YouTube, Instagram, all major platforms. You can check us out at just Initial Contact on X. Come out, interact with us. Let me know what you think in the comments. I'm going to be commenting back, getting this thing, getting this culture built. And it's going to be a lot of fun. Tap in and enjoy the ride.
1: I got it right here. It's so easy. I bring up Initial Contact. This is what I say with my live stream, which Richie's on now. All you got to do is bring it up on YouTube. It comes up. You click subscribe, and you're subscribed. It takes less than 3 seconds. Richie, continued success. I hope we can do this a lot this year.
2: Appreciate it, brother. Thanks for having me.
1: You got it. Richie Incognito. That's a good opening to the show. Kirk Morrison, Richie Incognito, Vinny Bonsignor at the top of the hour. And Clay, the phone's still pumping here. People are good to hear that. Don't hang up when you're on hold. We'll get you up here. Joe in Brooklyn, then Thor. Joe, start us off. What's happening?
3: JT, what's up? Great interview with Richie, man. He's a class act. And Kirk, one of the best. Listen, the game plan for Sunday should be simple. Same thing. Let's control the line of scrimmage. Let's give Gentry the ball, okay? Let's not go – if we can stay third and manageable and not, you know, get third and longs and get ourselves in trouble, let's just keep the game close on both sides of the ball. You know what I'm saying? Mm-hmm. Offense and defense. I don't think we need 5 sacks again. Let's just make Herbert uncomfortable back there. You know, 1 or 2 sacks early and then just get constant pressure on them. And I think in the fourth quarter, listen, I expect this to be a close game. I think we have a chance to win. We're not getting blown out. Those days are over. I don't want to get blown out by our division opponents anymore. I don't care if it's the Broncos, Chiefs, but it starts Sunday with the Chargers. Like I said, let's run Genty, Mike Washington. Let's get these guys rolling early. Keep it third and manageable, and I think we'll be able to move the ball. I mean, Kubiak is a smart enough coach where he's going to scheme these guys open. If Brock's there, great. If not, listen, Naylor could get open. Tucker, I expect a bigger game from. He didn't have many yards or catches, but listen, I think that was part of the game plan. Yeah. If we need to get those guys open, Kubiak will get them open. Yeah. But let's just stay third and manageable, control the clock, and like I said, just it doesn't have to be another 5 sacks. Constant pressure on Herbert. Thanks, JT.
1: Yeah, thank you. Look, again, I don't worry. I don't get scared. My knees don't shake. I've never have in my life in any game. I'm concerned about this game because I'm expecting the Chargers to play really good after a bad game. If the Chargers would have won week one, 17-14, didn't play well, but won, same thing. It's going to be tough. They got humiliated. They're a good team. They have good players. They're going to come back. They hate the Raiders. They're going to have a good week of practice. They will be ready to play. But this team's buttoned up. I told you, you're going to hear my interview with Clint Kubiak if you haven't seen it already. He doesn't want to talk about any of the victories. Doesn't want to. How am I going to do an interview with him every week? The guy doesn't want to talk about wins. I love it. And then when I talk about the other opponent, you know, he's not going to give them anything. He's not going to give them, well, Bowers is close. Bowers is not. He's not going to give them anything. Get used to it. Raider Nation, you got to get used to this new coach. He's not here to be a media star. I think he's doing wonderful. Wonderful with his all ball philosophy. But he's not giving you things you don't need to know or can leak out. He's a ball coach. It's all ball. Thor, out in Summerlin, Raider Nation Drinking Club. Man, you were everywhere over the weekend, man. You're Black Hole Parties, Fremont Street. You're everywhere.
4: Everywhere, JT, everywhere. It was Raider home opener weekend, baby. You know I'm everywhere. I got to get down, get around, and and be out there with the nation, baby. You know it, man. And we came away with the win. Just honestly, I'm not trying to toot my own horn, but that was exactly what I expected. I expected this team to come out and do exactly what they did, run the ball, control the game. I don't want to talk about that win anymore. Let's talk about San Diego, L.A., Chargers, whoever they are. You know what? Maybe they got punched in the face, and maybe they're not going to respond. As long as we go in and do what we need to do, make them not respond. Put them away early, run the ball down their throat, get pressure on Herbert, hit Herbert, make him know that, oh, my God, this is a different Raider team, and they're coming for me. This defensive line, they don't have to worry as much because Max got help, and they got linebackers out there who are cleaning stuff up, who are making good tackles, who are covering people. They got new corners who are there with receivers, and I got to get the ball out quick. Make them panic. Pressure burst pipes. Let's go. Put pressure and run the ball down their throat and hit open people. No matter if Brock is back or if it's Mike Mayers caught balls that came his way. I know the receivers didn't do a ton. You know what? That's great. They didn't have to because we were able to control the clock running the ball. The receivers still caught balls that were thrown in their vicinity. Anything that was to them, they caught. Let's keep that up. We found what we need to do, and let's continue to do it, and let's get wins, JT. Let's do it. Like I said before, we win in the division. Let's go, JT.
1: You got it, Thor. 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Neat or mixed, it's earned Mount Gay Rum. Let me get out of here and come back. More people should be calling in. Now, I don't think you can run away and hide from the Chargers. I don't think you can. I think the only way to beat the Chargers is under 5 minutes in the fourth quarter. An A.J. Cole punt, a long A.J. Cole punt, a three and out, a short field, and maybe a game-winning field goal. That's how you beat the Chargers.
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0: Raiders back out of the blitz. Willis to throw. He loads. Pressure.
16: There he is.
0: There he is. There he is. Quinney got him first, and Crosby finished him off. That's a loss of 6. His first sack of the year, and the Dolphins will have to punt it away.
1: Jason Horowitz on the call. The addition of Quiddy Pay has been brilliant. So far, it's only one game. And what I like to do with the way I put my shows together, Vinny Bonsignor coming up in a few minutes, is I like to dive into stats. I love stats with football. But I don't do it until week 5, because week 1 and 2, I can't look at stats. I can't look at Justin Herbert's stats and do a freaking radio show on Justin Herbert playing his worst game and then trying to look at those stats and say, this is what they are. They're not. They're not. Justin Herbert is an elite quarterback. I've said this for years. At times, he doesn't play perfect. Elway lost forever. Elway lost forever. And then Elway started winning and no one could stop him. Justin Herbert is elite with his arm talent. So he loses games. We kick him when he's down. That's what we do as Raider Nation. But you got to understand how great his arm talent is. I told you I saw him throw the greatest pass of my life. I've seen Elway, Montana, Brady, Josh Allen, all of them live, including Dan Marino. I never saw a pass like I saw before. My seats at the Raider game are on the 29-yard line. Wink, wink for a reason. Inside joke. And I saw him on the 25-yard line going in against the Raiders, fade back to about the 30-yard line, and throw a bullet into the back of the end zone. Both Raider defenders, I don't know who they were, they're long gone, were right on top of the receiver, and the ball got through both their hands before either one of the defenders could put their hand up. And I looked at my son, I said, that's the greatest pass I've ever seen. Ever. It was the fastest, most accurate ball I have ever seen thrown, and I've seen them all. That's how good, that's how highly I think of Justin Herbert. If you give him time, his ball will get there better and faster than anyone you've seen. Because they're not bringing Marino and Elway back. Those guys are retired. They're in Canton. I'm not saying that Herbert's going to Canton because he's not playing big in big games. But you give that guy a clean pocket and someone cuts an in route over the middle, that ball is in the hands of that receiver long before our defenders get there. Fact, not fiction. So you better put his ass down. You better sack him. You better put your hands up. Oh, that's another big thing, Clay. Put your damn hands up. If you're Tonka Hemingway, Clay, and you can't get there, put your hands up because that's the only thing you can do. You're not going to get to Herbert, so try to knock it down.
16: Yeah, you can affect the angles on the balls on short passes and stuff across the middle in many ways, especially with the huge reach that those guys have.
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1: All right, JT, hour number two of the show, man. 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Vinny Bonsignor joins us every week, and we always appreciate it. We had Kirk Morrison, Richie Incognito, and now Vinny. And Vinny, a good solid week for the Raiders, but I love having you on because you don't get too high and you don't get too low as a journalist. What'd you think of the performance?
5: Yeah, it was pretty much as clean as I could remember the Raiders playing from top to bottom across the board, you know, since I've been covering the team, basically since 2018 or so. You know, it was funny because there's been a lot of clips out there on social media of the offensive line play. And I reposted a couple of them, and I got a text message from Jakob Johnson, the former Raiders, you know, fullback, and his text to me was that he gets goosebumps when he watches those sequences, the offensive line and everyone else, you know, on the field blocking the way they did, whether it was for Ashton Jeanty or pass blocking for Kirk, and he literally said, "I get goosebumps. I'm so happy to finally see it being, you know, executed that way." And I think he speaks for a lot of Raider fans. You know, once a Raider, always a Raider, and he's definitely a proud Raider. But to see the performance that the Raiders put out there, and it's just the beginning, and it is the Miami Dolphins, but the Raiders have won sometimes in spite of themselves over the years. They've also lost because of themselves. On Sunday, they won because of themselves. They played a really good football game. They took care of business as they should against a team that they were just better than. But it wasn't. It didn't come with a qualified "yeah, but." You know, you didn't. There was no "yeah, buts." They won because they were the better team. They were the, you know, better coached team, and they executed a really good game plan. And it's been a long time since we've been able to say something like that about the Raiders from beginning to end.
1: I heard some really good analysis on your show, The Morning Tailgate, with Clay and Vince on Cousins and his arm talent, and maybe not having the zip that we expected to have. I believe from covering Gannon's career up close, there's similarities to an aging Gannon who became an MVP. I don't think Kirk Cousins has the skill set to be an MVP, and I'm not making that MVP comparison, but, you know, you can throw a 35-yard bomb. You don't have to throw it 63 yards in the air. You can throw it 28 yards. I saw Gannon do it to Rice and Brown all the time. What is the upside for Cousins to get the deep ball going, because it was non-existent in that game?
5: Yeah, and it's kind of a carryover from training camp. You know, Kirk Cousins, he's 38 years old. And, you know, he's coming off a really serious injury. Age, the injury, everything has played into that. So he's not the same quarterback that he was, and that's okay. What he did do brilliantly was on the short and intermediate throws. He was, 20 of 22. On those type of throws. But at some point, the Raiders are going to have to push the ball downfield. And I don't know that he's necessarily capable of doing that on a consistent basis. We'll see. The season's going to reveal that one way or another. You know, and if you want Clint Kubiak's full arsenal, full offense to be out there and available and accessible, then the quarterback's going to have to make throws downfield. That said, what should, you know, be a delight for Raider Nation is that they've got the reigning Heisman Trophy winner, best player in college football, the number one pick overall in Fernando Mendoza right now, who's just marinating, getting ready. He's going to be the ultimate answer when it comes to all that. And maybe that happens this year. You know, there might be a time where the Raiders say, you know what, Fernando's the better option because he could do all those other things that Kirk does well, but he could also drive the ball downfield. We're not there yet. I'm not saying that that they are, but you know, just be happy that there's a big Christmas. There's a big tree, present sitting under the Christmas tree, and we pass it every single day. Raider Nation, the Raiders themselves, everybody in that building. It wears the number jersey, number 15 jersey. It's Fernando Mendoza, and eventually he's going to be out there, and so will Brock Bowers. And when they do, I'm telling you right now, they're going to lift this whole thing to another level. And so that day is coming, but right now it's not here, and they got to win and figure out ways to win with Kirk Cousins and some of his limitations right now.
1: Vinny Bonsignor is our guest. Someone in my chat writes, people don't realize if rookie linebacker Jacob Rodriguez and his 14 tackles weren't there, Gentry and Washington Jr. could have combined for 300-plus rushing yards. When I look at what they did, and I love this topic, Vinny, because it's right up your alley. Kubiak could have took Gentry out for multiple touches that Gentry got throughout the game for Washington. Why did he give Gentry the amount of touches that he had and the amount that he gave to Washington Jr.? I say because if Ashton's rolling, keep his momentum, keep it going, keep feeding him if he's playing well. How'd you see that?
5: I completely agree. And the other part is, do you ever ask that question about Christian McCaffrey? Would anyone want Christian McCaffrey? I don't care how good the backup is. They're probably not going to be as good as Christian McCaffrey or Ashton Gentry. That's what we're talking about here. We're talking about that level of weapon. And so with all, you know, praise to Mike Washington, that's a really nice counterpunch to have in the backfield. But the fact of the matter is, if you're the Raiders, you want Ashton Gentry out there 90% of the time, just like Christian McCaffrey is for the 49ers. He can run. He can catch the ball. You can line him out wide. He can play wide receiver. If you need him to, he could be a wide receiver if you need him to, out of the backfield or on the line of scrimmage. He's just an ultimate weapon. So get used to that. That they're going to ride Ashton Gentry as they should, and that's not to neglect Mike Washington. I think there's going to be a role for him. We saw that on Sunday. So they'll be able to work that out. But get used to Ashton Gentry being out there for 90% of the plays, as he should be.
1: Yeah. Vinny, I think it's interesting that we dive into Darian Porter. When I interviewed Coach on Tuesday, I'm not asking about injuries till later in the week. You're there at the podium. You wonder, in the scenario that he's in, when he's going to play again, the depth of the cornerback position, because I am telling you, Justin Herbert is licking his chops to get these young corners in a one-on-one scenario. Or Treydon Stokes, who's never played a road game yet. This falls into what Herbert's really good at if he has a clean pocket. They got to know this. Rob Leonard's got to know that Herbert is looking for the youth in the secondary to attack. What do you think needs to happen with these young corners?
5: Yeah, and, you know, that's going to be a kind of a season-long thing. It is a young secondary, and so there's bound to be ups and downs. And then when you throw an injury into the equation, that pushes everybody up a notch. And I will say this, Zeke Mathis came onto the field, and play one, when he was on the field, Malik Willis and the Dolphins went right at him, and Zeke Mathis answered the bell, clearly answered the bell. There's obviously things that he needs to work on. And we get that, and Jermaud McCoy will be out there at some point as well. But the good news is it really does look like the Raiders have some quality depth. It's young. They're going to have to grow up. And this is a game where, you know, like you said, Justin Herbert is licking his chops, and he knows where he's going to need to go with the ball. He's got some really good wide receivers, and that's a wounded team with the Chargers that, without question, are going to be play as a desperate team because they are desperate right now. You can't go down 0-2. There's just no way that they could do that. So they're going to fight with that in mind. And it's really interesting. It's a great test for a young Raiders team right now and a young team under Clint Kubiak that are trying to put this thing together and build for the future. You had some prosperity on Sunday. Now you're playing a team that's obviously wounded and it has their backs up against the wall. They're going to come out swinging with everything they got. It's on the road. Yes, it's SoFi Stadium, but that's not been a great advantage for the Raiders. They haven't won a game played in front of fans yet there, so they got to conquer that. So how do you respond? And I think that's really a great young or early test for a team that showed a lot of promise on Sunday, and now they got to bounce back, put that out of their mind, and go to hostile territory in Los Angeles and beat a wounded team.
1: Vinny Bonsignor, as we wrap it up. So writing for the California Post, covering the California teams, the Chargers are getting obliterated. But I think they're going to bounce back. Not, I'm not saying they're going to win. I don't know the score of the game. But I expect that this week of practice, I would love to be at that practice and see what Harbaugh is saying, because there were actual photos taken of him looking at Mike McDaniel like, what? What are you doing? And I am fascinated that Sean Payton gave up play calling capability and so did Jim Harbaugh. What are we doing here? And I think those two guys, as you know, have great relationships with their owners, especially Sean Payton. He could tell his ownership group anything. They're letting him decorate the new facility and build it. But wow, I mean, Mike McDaniel, it might take him, Vinny, 3, 4, 5 weeks. He doesn't have Waddle and Tyreek Hill. What are you seeing that could be a problem here with this chemistry between Harbaugh and McDaniel, or am I making too much of it?
5: Well, it's early, and here's what I would say. I mean, Jim's never really called plays before. You know, Greg Roman was his offensive coordinator prior to making that move to Mike McDaniel. And I know that Mike McDaniel, we talked to him a lot during the spring and in training camp, and he felt there were some subtle things that he could do to help Justin Herbert. Now, you know, we talk about subtle. One thing that he did was, you know, he switched the feet, his lead foot, when he's in the shotgun. It might seem like a small thing, but when we're at this level, when we're talking about the NFL on this level, even small, minute things are big things when you've been doing it one way your entire life. So that was a what seemed like a subtle, but it's actually a major kind of a change. And then there's also changes that he wanted to make with how quickly Justin got the ball out of his hands, trying to eliminate some of those middle ground timing issues where he's been, you know, he isn't at his best. He's really good in the quick game, and he's also really good when the play breaks down. He's got to run around and make plays. But in between that, not so good. So they wanted to try to eliminate the not so good time periods, and I think there's an adjustment going on right now. So we'll see if it was a case of a good coach who saw something that needed to be fixed or addressed and fixed it, and it might take some time for the fixing to take hold, or was it an overhanded coach who took a great quarterback and tried to overcoach him a little bit and put his influence on him and kind of messed him up. So we'll see. I would be, if I'm the Raiders, I'm bracing for the best version of Justin Herbert. I'm not listening to any of the struggles that he might have had, you know, in game one with Mike McDaniel. I'm thinking that he's going to come out there and torch the place, and you got to be prepared to face that kind of a quarterback. So, but we will see. It is a good question, and I think it's a valid question of these changes that Mike McDaniel insisted with Justin Herbert. Is it actually going to work, or was it the act of a heavy-handed coach who did more damage than he did good?
1: Last one, I really think Sean Payton was featured on 60 Minutes. That's a big deal. Not many athletes, let alone coaches, have been on the preview new edition of the new season of 60 Minutes. It was fascinating about his preparation. You know him. You've covered him so far at a very high level. My impression was the organization wanted to win the game. Of course they did. But wow, the way they went there late compared to the 49ers, it looks like they were like, hey, if we win the game, great. If we lose the game, we're going to be fine. We're going to win a lot of games. And the Niners treated that game like it was an elimination game. They were putting players in the blue tent. What did you see now after a week or so about both those franchises in California and how one won the game and the other one came out of there saying, hey, we're going to win a lot more. We'll be okay.
5: Yeah, and if you're Sean McVay and you're the Rams, you know, you got some issues right now. Number one, the whole Myles Garrett thing is scary. As I wrote, you know, okay, you get the surgery, and by all accounts, it's minor. But he's got to come back. And it's one thing to come back as a football player. It's another thing to come back as Myles Garrett. You know, like, that's an exceptional football player. And quite honestly, everybody's being presumptuous if they come out and say, you know, with any sense of guarantees that, oh yeah, the operation worked and Myles Garrett is going to be Myles Garrett at some point this season. And for the Rams, it has to be sooner rather than later. We don't know that. That's a big if right now. And here's the thing. You go out and trade what you traded to go get Myles Garrett, including giving up a really good young player in Jared Verse and multiple first-round picks, for a 30-year-old Myles Garrett. Why do you do that? You've got a 38-year-old reigning MVP quarterback in Matthew Stafford, and you're trying to maximize this window because you don't know when Matthew Stafford's going to ultimately hang it up. So he was brought in. They brought in a 30-year-old player to help maximize a 38-year-old quarterback's Super Bowl window. Mm-hmm. And so this isn't a luxury to not have him. This is time that they can never get back with Matthew Stafford as their quarterback. So it's not panic time, you know, for the Rams, but it's not, you know, Super Bowl or bust talk anymore. And as far as the 49ers, they showed me a lot, not just in that game, but when I went and watched them during the spring and then also during training camp, they were getting after it. And I could remember run periods where it was just run.

0: a cloud hanging over them. You have the owner getting arrested. You have the head coach in a car accident. You have all these injuries. Christian McCaffrey missed some of his training camp. Nick Bosa came back late in training camp because of some arthritis in the knee, dealing with some knee issues post surgery. They went there with all these questions, and amazingly, going back to the future and then coming back to the past, the way it works with the travel to Australia, one team came that went looking a certain way came back looking an entirely different way, and the opposite happened with the 49ers. So it's a long season, 16 more games to go. We'll see if everything rights itself sometime this year, or if the versions of those two teams that we saw post-Australia are the versions of the two teams we're going to see this season.
1: Let's thank your proud partners for your weekly appearance. We really appreciate it, Vinny.
0: Yeah, absolutely. Sal's Mexican Restaurant. 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
1: Thank you, Vinny. Talk to you soon.
0: All right. Bye-bye.
1: That's Vinny Bonsignore. What a great segment that was. I mean, Vinny just gave you West Coast football. He gave you the Raiders and the California Post West Coast football, brought to you by Aspen Vodka, the official vodka of the Las Vegas Raiders. And I want to just tell you about this now. Available at the Twitch Lounge and all bars at Allegiant Stadium. So I got to the game early, as I always do, walked on the field, took the elevator up to the Twitch Lounge, and the staff was prepping that whole beautiful lounge where I sit. And I saw the Aspen Vodka Bar for the first time on game day. Man, the way it was decorated, the way it looked, fantastic. So wherever you go at Allegiant Stadium, it's Aspen Vodka. And you can get it with a splash of whatever you want. They have unbelievable cocktails. I just think it's fantastic that we have a proud partner, not only of the Raiders, the official vodka of the Raiders, but the official vodka of my show. It's a great partnership born from the pristine waters of the Roaring Fork River and Colorado red winter wheat. Wow. Aspen is the super premium vodka. Thanks to Vinny Bonsignore. Coming up, my exclusive interview with the head coach. What a show today. Richie Incognito, Vinny Bonsignore, Kirk Morrison, and my sit-down with Clint Kubiak. Listen closely. Listen closely. You can tell he don't want to talk about the win. He wants to move on and get ready for this game in L.A. This guy's focused, and you'll hear it next.
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9: 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I'm going

0: 6-0, and the Raiders win it. 27-13 here over Miami. The new era of Raiders football starts with a win. They are 1-0 here in 2026.
1: 1-0. They're not going to remain undefeated all year. We know that. There's going to be some bumps in the road. It'd just be nice to get a win in L.A. With the L.A. Raider fans there. Quick story. We're on Instagram at JT the Brick LV. I put out a video on the L.A. Raider fans praising Oakland. Oakland's got the longest history. But I said L.A.'s got the largest volume because L.A.'s enormous. L.A.'s like the largest sprawl in the world outside India, New Delhi, India. Right? And all of a sudden I start seeing a couple of comments. What do you mean? Oh, I'm not fighting with Oakland. I love Oakland. I commuted 17 years to Oakland. 17 years I got on a plane once or twice a week to Oakland. Tailgated, did the pre and post, did the silver and black show, did it all. I love Oakland. I wish the Raiders never moved from Oakland. That was never the plan. The politicians in Oakland ruined sports and ruined everything. They're the worst politicians in the history of sports. Not in the history of politics. There's some really bad politics and politicians. No city has ever had worse politicians than Oakland, California. Now you might say Oakland better. I love Oakland. I love it. Vegas is different. You're either in or you're out. The Raiders have this great presence in Vegas, not as big as Oakland, nowhere near L.A. We get that, okay? But they're here, and that's why people are coming here. And hopefully they win, and more people start coming. And I think the coach understands the size and gravity now of the L.A. Raider fan. Here's my conversation with the head coach of the Silver and Black. We welcome Raiders head coach Clint Kubiak. And coach, first off, I know you want to move on to the next game, but congratulations on your first win. Take us back into the locker room right after you got the team there, you assembled them. What was that like?
2: Yeah, it was special, you know, to get the first one. The guys worked really hard for it, but what I like about our guys is that, you know, they're just ready to move on to the next thing. They know how long the season is. I know how hard it is to win, though, and we all appreciated it, and we're back to work tomorrow.
1: Excellent. I want to start with your O-line. 37 rushes, zero sacks. You worked really hard in the offseason to get that straight. What did you see when you looked at the tape?
2: I just saw what they did in practice. You know, our guys have been working really hard, and that's not just the O-line, but the running backs, tight ends, receivers blocking. So it was a positive first step.
1: Ashton had a big game, and I was excited to talk about the way you drew up plays to get him open as a receiver. I think that's a real upside move for this organization. He had a great game, 102 yards. But tell us about him as a receiver, what you saw.
2: Yeah, you know, from April, that's been something that he's definitely showed us his skill set. So it wasn't a surprise that he went out and had the success that he did. I think, obviously, coming off of a bum ankle and less practice time, just shows you, you know, I think how smart Ashton is. He's a guy that can, you know, take practice to the game and make adjustments off things you maybe haven't given him in practice. He's a pretty special guy, between the ears.
1: What's that like for you calling plays knowing that Mike Washington Jr. was ready to go and he had a couple of big runs, but Ashton was ready to handle the workload that you gave him?
2: Yeah, you know, we're going into the game knowing, both guys would play. And, you know, you've seen Ashton in practice, but you don't really know what it's going to be like come game day. But, you know, he was playing good football, so Mike didn't get as many opportunities as maybe would have thought going in. But, you know, that's how those games go. You ride the hot hand.
1: As we wait for news on Brock Bowers later in the week, what'd you see with Mike Mayer, especially getting him involved early? And he had a big first down on an extra move late in the game.
2: Yeah, Mike's been such a leader for our offense, you know, not just with making plays, but just with his demeanor and how important the game is to him. So I was happy to see him have success, but was not surprised.
1: We talked about Jack Besh, and it was an emotional touchdown for him. He's been through a lot as a young man here, and his work ethic, too. I'm sure you were excited about scheming him open for that play.
2: Yeah, no, that was all about Jack. Jack got open. He made sure that happened, and he's a guy that, you know, throughout April until now, he's gotten stronger as the practices have evolved. And he's one of those guys that just makes you play him. Every time he goes in there, he's doing the right things. He's blocking hard. He's making the catch. And his teammates love him.
1: Kirk got the win. He was really exceptional in the first half. You touched on the other day a couple of his picks. How you clean that up and maybe get the vertical game going a little bit better?
2: Yeah, you know, I would start with the positive. He was so ready to roll. I think first 10 completions of the game, ripping through progressions, really did a great job of leading the group. And yeah, we stubbed our toe when we had mistakes, and we tried to let them back in the game, which we can't do. And Kirk knows that, but I want to make sure we highlight the things that he did really well. And that allowed us to build a lead as well as our defense playing lights out.
1: One thing that I couldn't wait to ask you, he passed John Elway. When it came to touchdowns, and you as a young boy knowing John Elway, when that sinks in, knowing that you had a part to do in Minnesota and now with scheming up some of those touchdowns, how'd you feel about that?
2: Yeah, I've never thought of it that way, but it just speaks to his career that he's had. You know, when they told me that after the game, I was very, you know, wow, you know, 300-plus touchdowns, that's a lot of football. That's a testament to his career. And you know, the thing that I like about Kirk is he's not really thinking about those things. He's more angry at himself for a pick and trying to get better for the next game. That's how you throw 300 touchdown passes.
1: Let's move to the defense. Kwity Paye had a really big game. The way you lined him up, Robbie Leonard did, along with Max opposite, plays with Malcolm Kuntz. Let's highlight him first and what you saw from him on tape.
2: Yeah, Kwity, since the moment he got here, he's really been a hard worker. He's been a guy that we can rely on in a lot of different spots, and it was fun to see him get rewarded. And I would say it's because our defense really played well together. They complemented each other. They stayed in their rush lanes. They hit their gaps. No selfish play, no hero ball. And, you know, Kwity was able to have some production there. So not surprised, kind of similar to Michael Mayer. He's a guy that just been very steady and has rewarded for his hard play.
1: In the offseason, when you were trying to get Max ready and you know that he was ready to go and he wanted to play, he didn't play in the preseason, it's something to think about, but what was it like in real time to see his energy, especially when you got late in the game in crunch time?
2: Yeah, I mean, I've called plays against Max before, and it's a miserable thing to do, you know, trying to figure out where he's going to line up and how you're going to help him. So he elevates the play of everybody around him, not only with his leadership, but just the way, the energy that you spoke about. And, I was really, really excited to see him out there and playing. And, you know, we know it's a long season and we got to go do it again next week.
1: What can you tell our fans about N'Kobe Dean and Quay Walker as you saw the tape on them and how they stay on the field, go sideline to sideline, and how they disrupt?
2: Yeah. You know, we signed those guys because of their winning pedigree. You know, they're really good players, but they come from winning programs, and we expect that to rub off on ours.
1: I wanted to touch also on the play. I thought the rotation was amazing here, but when you look at the young corners that you have in the secondary, when you look back on trying to stop explosive plays, which you did for most of the game, what was their grade in your mind on how they performed?
2: You know, 26 continues to take a step forward in his career. You know, number 5 has been excellent as a veteran. We got some young guys that are coming up that are going to get opportunities. I think, you know, the secondary always plays well when the front plays well, when the linebackers are communicating well. So, as a group, I was just pleased with everybody, and they benefited from some great pass rush.
1: Let's move on to the Chargers. They came off a really tough loss in their home opener. I wanted to talk about Jim Harbaugh and going up against him and knowing him and the type of coach and the grit that he has. What do you expect from his style of coaching coming into this game?
2: Coach Harbaugh's a winner everywhere that he goes. You know, we got our work cut out for us with this team. They're going to be an angry team, ready to bounce back, and we know we're going to get their best.
1: Interesting to see what you think about Justin Herbert and his incredible arm talent. When you scouted him initially when he came into the league out of Oregon, his progression and what he can do inside and outside the pocket.
2: Yeah, I've played against Justin before, and the way that he extends plays is really tough as well. So, you know, we know what we're getting into. We know it's going to be a 4-quarter game.
1: Hampton, the running back, what'd you see with him in regards to not just this first game when you looked at his tape over the years? They want to really build that franchise around a featured running back. You got a couple of them here. They're going to want to try to get him going.
2: Yeah, you know, studying him coming out, he's a big back, a lot of talent. And, you know, again, with him, with Justin, a lot of playmakers on that offensive side of the ball. And, you know, I think the more that we focus on us and how we practice and our rules and our discipline, you know, we'll let the rest take care of itself on game day.
1: You and your staff, when you schemed Derwin James, tell us about his style of play when he comes up in the box. Very physical, and he's also a guy who can jump routes and make a big play.
2: he's a premier player at his position in the NFL. He's a safety. He's a nickel. He's a defensive end at times, and he's going to have our attention.
1: I wanted to wrap it up with special teams. You really talked a lot about that in the offseason and the performance, the game ball to Cody White, but Dylan Lobby, just the preparation that went into the game and the win and how you have to keep that going at a very high level into Los Angeles.
2: I give all the credit to Coach Joe DeCamillis. Really sets a high standard for those men, holds them accountable, practices them hard, and gives them plenty of tough love. I thought Dylan, you know, played a really solid game. Cody, there's numerous others. You know, our core special teams guys with Derek and with Shagun, with AJ, with Matt, you know, just proud of the effort. But we know that there was plays out there that we left on the table. There was more yardage to be gained, so we can improve going into week two.
1: This L.A. Raider fan base is legit. I mean, this is something that they wait around all year for this one game. I first wanted to touch on the home fans week one, because you touched on that in your press conference at the podium afterwards. You felt the fans at Allegiant Stadium, something you want to see on the road.
2: Yeah, I mean, it was such a special Sunday to be there with the silver and black and see the black hole getting going. And, you know, obviously I have not experienced an L.A. game from the Vegas point of view. I was talking to some of our coaches about, hey, this is a road game. You think we need the silent cadence? And, you know, guys that have been working here before looked at me like, no, are you crazy? Our fans travel really well to L.A. So I turned the tape on, and they were right. I was wrong. So I'm really excited about the opportunity to play in front of our fans anytime that we get to go. But to be expecting more, you know, in L.A., I think will be a big advantage for our team.
1: Good luck in L.A., Coach.
2: Thank you.
1: All right, that's Clint Kubiak, and all the interviews I've done with these coaches, he's different in a couple of things. You know, Justin Herbert, 6-second answer. I love it. I'm prepped. I got more questions. He's going to tell you how good Justin Herbert is. That's it. Move on. He's moving on. He wants to get back to work, which is really cool. And then, which floored me, there was the last question about the L.A. fans being legit. You hear what he said, Clay? He didn't know. And how would he? He's got a bunch of kids, a wife, a life. He just won a Super Bowl. He doesn't know that L.A. Raider fans at a game put Justin Herbert into a silent snap count. Now he knows. He just found that out. I find that refreshing.
3: He's going to be very pleased when he gets there to see all of Raider Nation there. And I think, as he said right at the very end, that's a great and unique advantage for this team.
1: And the fact that he had to bring it up and the coaches told him no, that's what happens there. It shows you how he's honest in his transparency. So Clint Kubiak, brought to you by the DeCastaverde Law Group. 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They're here for the coach on various weeks. 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They're passionate, and they want to help you. From immigration law to, you know, slip and fall to injuries, car accidents, whatever you need, Brothers Win, brotherswin.com. All right, I'd love to take your phone calls before the top of the hour. Anything you got on this game coming up? I'm concerned because I'm just sick of losing at SoFi. I'm not going. I'm not going to be there. There's going to be a nice black hole watch party with Bandero Tequila at Parkway Tavern. We're going to be promoting that. The black hole came together with me and another unbelievable black hole opportunity that they're doing with Bandero Tequila at Parkway Tavern. So if you're living locally in Vegas and you want to watch the game, the Black Hole's got a great opportunity for you. We'll be telling you about that the rest of the week. As I said earlier when we opened up the show, who do you think's going to make the back-breaking play that benefits the Raiders? Because the Chargers have been making all those plays in L.A. They make the backbreaker. They make it. Now it's time for the Raiders to do it. Remember Renfro breaking up a pass? Remember plays, Max Crosby in a sack? I'm trying to figure out who's going to make that play. Fourth quarter, backbreaker. Because I'll tell you this, Arizona, when I went back and watched that game, Arizona made a lot of plays. Buda Baker, the secondary, they were jumping routes. Their special teams blocked a punt and set up a short field. Maybe it's special teams. And I need the Raiders to do a nice job Malik Benson and Dylan Lobby played really good. Snow Raider is in the chat. Everybody's here now. Jake Long says, we got to win. Rob says, Malik Benson on a run back. That'd be nice. Yeah, I'd like to see them run something back like they did against Miami, like 40, 50 yards. In this game, I'm more concerned about ball security. I'm not predicting a fumble. I never would. But I'd really like them to protect the football. Protect the football and get it going. Also, three up, three down. Another segment I do on my night show that I'll tell you about too. The three best performances of the week and the three worst performances of the week. So we got a lot more to get to when we come back. Final segment, 702-365-9200. Thanks to all the bricklayers, the people that watch the show. We really appreciate it. Thank you so much for that. I got a bunch of podcasts tonight, including Lay in the Wood with Rod Woodson. You can subscribe for free and hear the genius Rod Woodson talk football. The guy's amazing. 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
23: Three up, the three best performances, three down, what we think are the three worst or close to the worst, and we talk it out here, and we have three up, three down. I'll start with the up, Derrick Henry at number three, 24 carries, $1.44, three touchdowns at 32 years old in the Ravens 41-23 win over the Colts. Here comes King Derrick Henry.
24: Jackson steps backward, gives to Henry. Henry leaps over the line of scrimmage. He's got running room left inside the 10, pushes a pile into the end zone. Touchdown, King Henry, now third all-time in rushing scores, number 124 of his career.
23: Wow, all-time on Ravens radio. That's pretty special. Book him in the Hall of Fame. Number two, a guy who always seems to be in three up, the quarterback for the Buffalo Bills, Josh Allen, 20 of 29, two touchdowns, no interceptions, 334 yards, as well as two rushing touchdowns. Here's the montage on Bills radio.
24: And now Dawson Knox lines up behind Josh. It's a sneak over the left side, and Josh Allen is in for his second rushing touchdown of the game. It's a one-yard touchdown run by Allen, and the Bills have the lead back again. Three receivers to the left, one to the right. Allen in the shotgun, here's the snap. Four-man rush, back to pass, fires, looking down on a post, complete for the touchdown! Joshua Palmer! With a game-changing play! Play clock down to 10. Takes the snap. Back to pass. Looking middle. Now back right. Rolling right to buy more time. Going to tuck it and run. 20, 15, 10. Looks to fake out the defender and leaps into the end zone for the touchdown. Josh Allen, the beast, has been released. Goes 21 yards to pay dirt. 140 and counting. Allen in the shotgun. Two to the left, one to the right. Back to pass. Has time, looking back to the right side, wide open is Moore, and he makes the catch on the sideline, away from the defender, and jogs into the end zone for a 43-yard touchdown. DJ, big play, Moore.
23: All right, I picked the Bills to win the Super Bowl for the second time in 4 years. I picked the Bills because of that guy, Josh Allen, a beast, and three up. And finally, one more up, Caleb Williams, 21-29, 269, two touchdowns, no interceptions, along with two rushing TDs as the Bills offense, it just went berserk in a 59-37 triumph over the Panthers. The montage for Caleb.
25: Empty spread, snap back, Caleb looking, leaving the pocket, rolling to the near side. Caleb going to keep 10-5, end zone, touchdown, touchdown Bears. First one of 2026 belongs to your quarterback, Caleb Williams.
26: Tight ends right side of the line, including Colston Love. When he heads in motion to block, play fake to Badangai. Caleb looking to throw, going down deep inside the end zone. Left side, over the shoulder, catch is made. Touchdown, Cole Kmet. Touchdown, Bears, and a beauty.
25: Snap back, looking to throw. Caleb looking right. Caleb with a shrug. Braxton Jones cleans up a rusher. And there goes Caleb. 30, 25, 20, 15, 10, 5. Waltzes into the end zone. Touchdown, Bears. With 22 seconds left in the first half, Bears back in front, 30-24 on a 29-yard scamper.
23: Gotta like that. What a performance by Caleb. They're going to have to score a lot of points. A lot of points this year. The coach knows it. Everybody knows it. Now three down. What we deem to be the worst three performances so far in week one. We'll start with Drake May. 22 of 33, 178, a touchdown, and three picks. Three of them in the fourth quarter. Oh, no. Here are the interceptions of Drake May.
0: on the logo, 45 of Seattle, New England second, 9, May under center, fakes the handoff, deep drop, winds up, long throw, near side, leaping attempt, it's deflected and intercepted, picked off by Pritchett, near side 10, sideline 20, back at the 30, near side 35, taken down, May has been picked off. It's 3rd and 14, Patriots at the 22, shotgun snap, long line drive down the middle, intercepted, picked up by Love, falls through at the 45, bounces back up at the 40, far sideline 35, another interception, Seattle's got the ball, Seattle's got the ball! Shotgun snap to May, moved out of the pocket, throws a pass, end zone, intercepted in the end zone! Was he inbounds? Intercepted by Job! Seattle has picked off May. They've done it again.
23: The great Kevin Harlan on Westwood One. How good is he in real time with those interceptions? Then we got to move to Justin Herbert, who's appeared on three down often, 17 of 27, only 209, a touchdown and interception, sacked three times. In a game where they were favored by 10.5 and wiped out a third of Survivor, here's the montage of the lowlights.
1: Herbert with an empty backfield in the gun on a first and 10 from their own 35. Pressure from the left. Down he goes again. Two Cardinals get home. Buda Baker's one. Jack Gibbons the other. Might be a split, but there's Buda. Tight coverage from the corners. The snap, belt high. Herbert back to throw. Pressure up the middle. Herbert hit, wrapped up, and sacked back at the 19-yard line. A fourth down sack. Dante Stills came slicing through the middle of the offensive line and got to the quarterback, and it's a turnover on downs. Back to throw Herbert. Little pressure from the middle. Rolls out to the right. Launches one deep down the field into double coverage. Two men back there. And it is intercepted inside the 10. Down to the turf. It's Andrew Wingard with the interception for the Cardinals.
23: Cardinals radio on the call. Wow. The Chargers and Justin Herbert lay an egg at home. And number one, which is not good. You don't want this honor in three down. Here he is again, Deshaun Watson, 16 of 22, 205, a TD, an interception, sacked five times. Here it is, the lowlights on Jaguars radio.
2: Dropping a throw on third down. Watson steps up. He's hit. He's going to get sacked, and the ball came out. The ball came out. The Jags are trying to jump on top of it. It's a strip sack so far. No signal as to who has the ball yet.
3: Final seconds of the third quarter. I formation. They blitz him. He's scrambling around back there. They're going to hit him. Ventrell Miller's going to get him. They're going to sack him. Then the whole team joined in. They had a party back there in the Browns' backfield. Empty backfield for Watson now. Dropping the close to blitz. He scrambles forward. They're going to hit him. And they're going to get him on the ground. Josh Heidenallen got there first. That's another sack for the career sack leader of the Jaguars. He lost a yard. It's fourth down.
23: How about that? I don't think you can play Deshaun Watson if he doesn't win his next game. You can't bring him back for the home opener in week three to Cleveland if he's 0-2. You just can't do that to the fans. And that'll be the beginning of the end. Put Shador in. Eat the contract. Take the hits. It's a bad contract. We know that. They're going to be in contract hell for a while, but look at what Denver did saying goodbye to Russell Wilson and how good they were as they made the move to Bo Nix. Three up, three down as we take a look at the three best and the three worst. It's hard to find three bad, bad performances, but with the Chargers, Deshaun Watson, there were a few of them. We'll do that every week, and I appreciate everybody who listened today. Today was a hell of a show, and it came together light. Vinny Bonsignor got back to me. He's on every Wednesday. We appreciate that. Richie Incognito, Kirk Morrison was fantastic coming in. So I really hope you enjoyed that. Q's coming up. I saw him earlier today. He's got a big show. Q and I have a new TV show, Raiders Weekly. This week featuring Lincoln Kennedy. That airs in a big time slot, man. Saturday on ABC after college football. It aired after the Texas-Ohio State game, and it's airing after Ole Miss. Can't miss it. Hit your DVR for Raiders Weekly. 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
4: Malik Willis out of the gun on third and five. Raiders showing blitz. There's the snap. They only come with four. He's in the pocket. He rolls out to his right. Giving chase to Kobe Dean.
5: Caught him! Sack! And he blows the show! Dean got him on the ankles, and Willis lost the shoe again. Second sack today for the Raiders, both by newcomers, and Miami will have to settle for a field goal attempt.
6: It's Unnecessary Roughness, presented by Meineke, doing car care right. Here's your boy Q.
1: Tell you what, that was a guy that was on a mission, wasn't he? N'Kobe Dean. He looked like he was playing in fast forward there on Sunday, the way he was flying around the field and really impacted the game well beyond the stat sheet. If you actually go back and look at the game film and see what N'Kobe Dean, just follow 17 around the field and see what he did and the way that he was pursuing Malik Willis and causing a fumble even though the ball went out of bounds. But he, like I said, looked like a guy that was playing in a different speed. He was a huge upgrade along with Quay Walker to the linebacker position. Two big free agent acquisitions by John Spytek and company this offseason. And man, he's a big piece to that Rob Leonard led defense. I've been talking about it for a while. And it's funny. I know when I said it the first time, some people kind of rolled their eyes and was like, what's this dude talking about? When I said there's playmakers on all levels of the defense right now for the Raiders. But if you look, there's playmakers at all levels of the defense for the Raiders. Obviously, Max Crosby, that's easy. That's a given. Quiddy Pay, welcome to the party. Right? He showed up and showed out on Sunday. You got Quay Walker and N'Kobe Dean, both guys that impacted the game on Sunday. N'Kobe Dean with the big sack, forced a fumble. Quay Walker came up with the fumble recovery when Jeremy Chinn knocked the ball out. These guys can go sideline to sideline. They have speed. And in Quay Walker's point, he has the size of Max Crosby, but he's playing the linebacker position. Guys that are very impactful and have a chance to be very impactful. Something to be pretty excited about. And then on the back end, well, the rookie has already made an impact, right? Trayden Stoops gets an interception in game number one, and Jeremy Chinn punches the ball out in game number one to cause the fumble that Quay Walker jumped on top of. So if you're looking at it, if you're identifying it, you've got playmakers at all levels. And the corners, right, I don't want to leave them out of the party. Terrion Porter played a really good game until he went down with a foot injury. He's still day-to-day, according to head coach Clint Kubiak, who spoke with the media today. And then Hezekiah Masses comes in, and on the very first play, it looks like he's going to pick the ball off. So you can feel good about the direction that the defense is headed. They've got to stack. They've got to continue to build off what they did on Sunday. But, you know, one of the biggest signs that it's headed in the right direction is when we go in the locker room on Sunday after the game, and we're looking at, all right, who are we going to go talk to on the defensive side of things? For a team that just put up 27 points, we're talking about, let's see who we're going to go talk to on the defensive side of things. My way I worked the room on Sunday, Trayden Stoops was first. N'Kobe Dean was right there. Quiddy Pay was right there. Like, we hit at least three or four defensive players before we ever looked at an offensive player to talk to. And the offensive players had impact, obviously, as well. They put up 27 points. But the fact that we saw plays being made defensively is why my attention went to, all right, where's Trayden Stoops? All right, where's N'Kobe Dean? All right, where's Quiddy Pay? All right, let's get busy talking to these defensive guys, which doesn't happen a lot with the silver and black, but hopefully they're able to build off what they did against Miami, and we're doing that more times than not. It is Unnecessary Roughness, Raider Nation Radio 920. We are turning the page now from the victory over the Miami Dolphins, just like the Raiders are, as they were back to work at practice today. Head coach Clint Kubiak addressed the media. Kirk Cousins addressed the media. And, of course, the media was allowed to get inside the locker room. I wasn't able to be in attendance today. I had a few meetings around the radio station, so wasn't able to shake out of there in time to get over to the facility. But Have no fear. Brandy Flores was there. So she had it held down. She had an opportunity to catch up with Jeremy Chin, Colton Miller, Max Crosby. So you'll start to hear some of those sounds coming up on the show today as well. But they've turned the page, so we're turning the page, right? It was great what they did in week one. Now it's all time to focus in on week number two. So throughout the course of not only today but tomorrow, you'll hear from the players, Jeremy Chin, Colton Miller, Max Crosby, and of course we'll continue to get inside the locker room and talk to some more players the rest of the week tomorrow and also on Friday. But got a big show lined up for you, as we always do. Excited for the opportunity, as we always are. Coming up at 2:30, kicking us off, Frank Cooney, Pro Football Hall of Fame selector for 32 years. And if you listen in on yesterday's show and you're like, why does that name sound familiar? Well, when John McClain, the general, when he joined the show yesterday, he was talking about the Hall of Fame and the new direction that it's going and the fact that he's not a Hall of Fame selector anymore after 33 years. And he said that, hey, Frank Cooney is the one that you need to really have onto the show. Right. He's the guy that was the selector for the silver and black for the longest. He was the guy that was, responsible and the presenter trying to get different members of the Raiders into the Pro Football Hall of Fame. And, he's a guy that's very passionate about that. As you can imagine, being a Pro Football Hall of Fame selector for 32 years, that comes with some responsibility. Just like John McClain was a very proud, selector as well. And everyone else that has that responsibility, definitely takes a lot of pride in that. And so, he helped me and we kind of came together and was able to get a hold of Frank. So Frank's going to join the show and talk about how the impact of what the Hall of Fame is doing, how that can impact Jim Plunkett, how that can impact Lester Hayes, how that can impact some of the, you know, the great Raiders that we all feel like should already be in the Pro Football Hall of Fame that aren't, and why it may not bode so well for them moving forward. But as John McClain explained yesterday, Frank's got a wealth of knowledge when it comes to all things Raiders, so we welcome him into the show coming up at 2:30. At 3 o'clock, Sam Brookhouse, SoomerSports.com will join us. We'll talk all things NFL. Of course, they do the analytics side of things there at Sumer Sports. Big fans of what they have cooking. We'll talk about the Raiders and some of the impactful players, but then we'll also scatter shoot all things NFL. We'll do that with Sam Brookhouse, SoomerSports.com coming up at 3. 3:30, Amber Thea Harris, Silver and Black Show, Westwood One, Sirius XM, NFL. I mean, you name it, she does it, right? She'll join the show. She's always one of our favorites, so we'll hear from her coming up around 3:30. We'll do football right at 4. We'll flush a performance because that's what we do. We'll do that around 4:30 as well. And, of course, we'll hear from you at 702-365-9200. 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Sam Brookhouse, SoomerSports.com at 3. Amber Thea Harris, Silver and Black Show at 3:30. In the meantime, in between time, we hear from our guy E-Rob because yesterday was important. Tomorrow is important, but today is definitely important, and this is why?
7: Because every day matters. 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I'm in the business of saying not if I would have did this or if I would have did that. I'm in the business of now.
1: I'm in the business of now as well. So right now, let's jump into the opening drive.
6: 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It's not about the injury. It's about the recovery.
1: And before I throw the topic out there that I want to bring to the table, I just wanted to pass along this little nugget because we talked about it so many times and we couldn't really remember. I was like, man, I know it's some kind of math problem, but I couldn't remember exactly what it was. And I had my guy Vegas Jess was texting me. I was like, well, I think it was this. And I had other people texting me. I think it was that. And Ari was coming up with stuff. I'm up here searching old episodes, trying to figure out what the math problem was. But it was something that Chris Canty, who's won a Super Bowl in the NFL, he's part of Unsportsmanlike on ESPN Radio, I heard him say this about John Harbaugh and his approach. And there was a math equation that usually results in victories if you're able to achieve the math problem. And we were trying to come up with it for the longest. So over the weekend, I just got frustrated. And I said, all right, you know what? I'm going to go ahead and text Chris, and hopefully he doesn't think I'm crazy. And the problem is I didn't have the exact – like I didn't even really know how to describe it on the text, which probably means I should have just called him and tried to explain it. But I said, hey, this is a very vague text, but this is what I'm trying to look for, and I know that you said it. You passed it along on the show before. And it took him like 3 seconds. Bink! Hits me right back with the response. The number that we were looking for, if anyone remembers what I'm talking about, was 50. And it was the math problem of runs, rushing attempts, plus completions. So how many rushing attempts does a team have throughout the course of the game, and how many completions they have? If that number reaches 50, more times than not, that team's going to win the game. And he said that's a Parcells philosophy, though. Harbaugh and other coaches use it, but that's a Parcells thing. So I said, hey, I don't care whose thing it was. I just needed to know the answer to it because it was driving me crazy. So the number that we have been looking for was 50. So real quick, I know we said we're moving forward to the Chargers. You go back and look at the Raiders, and you look at the rushing attempts, and you look at the completions. They rushed it 37 times. Kirk Cousins completed 21 passes. That's 58. They've got the victory 27-13. So just keep that number in your mind as you watch the game, you listen to the game coming up on Sunday. Keep that number 50 in your mind. We know that the Raiders want to run the ball. I said going into the game last week, I wanted to see, 30 rushes at least. Well, they got 37. 23 for Genty, 7 for Mike Washington Jr. That's the 30 right there. Hayward had 1. Cousins had 5, but those were not really rushing attempts. Those were kneel downs. Those were, the victory formation and then just a botch play. And then Malik Benson had 1 end around that didn't work out very well. He lost 8 yards. So really, it was the 30 that we were looking for. And then the 21 completions, that ends up being 51. Raiders got the victory. So I just wanted to make sure to pass that along first and foremost because it had been driving me crazy. But also, as it pertains to this game coming up on Sunday versus the Chargers, the question that I did want to throw out there to you at 702-365-9200, love to hear from you. What would it be that the Raiders prove to you? What would the Raiders prove to you in general if they are able to go into SoFi and pick up the win? Because we've seen this before. We've heard all the outside noise of, oh yeah, but they beat the Dolphins, so can they beat a real team in the Chargers? Even though the Chargers are coming off a embarrassing loss to the Cardinals. That's a week one thing. I'm not gonna hold them to the fire for that. I think they're gonna come out and really compete against the Raiders. We know how it is at SoFi Stadium. We talked about it in good detail on yesterday's show that the Raiders haven't won since 2020 at SoFi, even though Raider Nation shows up and shows out. They gotta go and win. But I think that this team has a huge opportunity ahead of them to really prove a lot to themselves, to the coaching staff, to ownership, to Raider Nation. I think they have a lot that they can prove if they are able to go into SoFi Stadium with or without Brock Bowers, because we don't know if he's going to be playing, and pick up a victory and start out the season 2-0. What is it that you believe, what would the Raiders prove to you if they go into SoFi and pick up the win? If they go into SoFi and pick up the win, to me, it says, okay, everything they've done all offseason, what they've been saying, taking the eye out of it, it's all about we, it's not about me, it's all about the team. That's all starting to come to fruition. They're starting to figure it out. Right? When Clint Kubiak says we're going to ride for the brand and play a shocking effort, okay, that's what they're going to do. It's not just a cute slogan on a t-shirt. Right? It also proves to me that the week one victory against the Dolphins wasn't just a week one victory against the Dolphins. It was a week one victory because this is a team that is doing what they're supposed to be doing. They're trending in the right direction. They are getting better, which is all you can ask them to do. They're on a winning streak. They haven't been on a winning streak since 2024. It's been a minute. It's been a minute. Since 2024, that was the last time they were on a winning streak. Matter of fact, that was week 16 and 17 in 2024. They beat the Jags and the Saints in back-to-back games. They beat the Jags 19-14, and they beat the Saints 25-10. It's the last time they've won 2 games in a row. And that doesn't seem like a big deal, but it is a big deal. Right? If you want to be a team that's going to go to the playoffs, you want to win double-digit games. And I'm not saying the Raiders are going to do that this year, but if you want to be that team, if that's the ultimate goal, to win 10, 11, 12 games a season, guess what? There's going to be times you have to win games back to back. You're going to have to go on a winning streak, whether that's 2 games, 3 games, whatever the case may be. You're going to have to go on a winning streak. You can't win one, lose one, win one, lose one, win one, lose one. What does that turn into? Probably 8-9, maybe 9-8. Not good enough for the playoffs. Right? How do you deal with success? We talk about all the time, how does a team deal with adversity? But how do you deal with success? You just won by 14 points. You just have victory formation over your week one opponent. Now, how do you take that and not get, feeling good about yourself and saying, all right, yeah, cool. We got this. We are a really good team. Genty is going to run for 100 yards a game. Oh, man, he's going to be that dude. How do you kind of flush that? Shout out to Moonlight Plumbing. Kind of flush that and now move on. That was one game. That's 1 of 17. You got to move on. How do you improve off that? All these things are things that they can prove to themselves. And it's funny, it's never, in my opinion, it's never about the opponent. I know the Chargers are a good team, and they're going to face a bunch of good teams, right? We've talked about their schedule. It shouldn't be, it should get to a point, if they do things right and they pick up what Coach Kubiak and company are teaching and coaching, it should never end up being about the opponent. They should get to a point where it's always about them. Right? Max Crosby says it all the time. Says the toughest opponent I face is the one I look in the mirror every day. That should be who ends up being the toughest opponent. And I get it. No one's ever going to go 17-0, in my opinion. Right? I mean, we all saw what that Patriots team did when they went undefeated in the regular season and then lost the Super Bowl. But, I mean, it's just so difficult to win games. You're going to trip up and lose some games. That's fine. But if you get to the point where you know and you're comfortable in the work that you put in all week long, to the point where you are fully 100% locked in and prepared for that game on Sunday or Monday or Thursday or whatever the case may be, then you can feel good about yourself. All right, hey, look, we prepared. We worked our tail off all week. We went out there and competed, left it all on the grass. We just came up on the wrong end. We came up a little short. Okay, you could live with that. But you can't go win a game, feel good about yourself, then go and lay an egg like they did when they beat the Ravens a couple seasons ago. Right? Start the early in 2024, beat the Ravens, come running back to Vegas, excited, fired up, happy. This is going to be a great, great season. They got the Carolina Panthers that haven't won a game. Just benched their quarterback. Just turned it over to a veteran and Andy Dalton. He's not going to be anything. He's not going to be tough. That dude, that first drive, I knew the Raiders were cooked after that first drive. As they went right up and down the field like a hot knife through butter. Just choom. Just sliced that defense up, and it was a long day at the office then. So these are all things, in my opinion, that this team could prove. But what is it to you? What is it that this team could prove to you if they go into SoFi on Sunday versus the Chargers as underdogs and pick up the win? Not play close, not compete. I mean, pick up the win. 702-365-9200. One of my favorites leading us off, getting his Ricky Henderson on Hardcore Raider. Welcome to the show. What's on your mind?
8: Yo, yo. Hey, I gotta give a shout out to Michael Mayer, man. I'm really excited that he's gonna be on our team for 3 years. I haven't had a chance to give him a congratulations, so. You know, and everybody, you gotta remember, dude, like,

0: season, so I don't want to get ahead of myself.
1: Yeah.
0: But
1: right.
0: You know, you have to think if you're 2-0, you have a lot. The odds are just in your favor to have a shot at least at a wild card to go to the playoffs, as opposed to if you're 0-2 or 1-1. You know,
1: agreed.
0: So, you know, and yeah, look, you know, I was going to say something about who you think is going to win the division, and I know we're playing in this week. But my pick to win the division was going to be the Chargers, but the way they looked last week was not good, you know. So like, it's a long season. We'll see what happens, and you know, hopefully they're not getting their game going against us this coming week. But we got to treat every game like a playoff game. That's just the reality of it, man. If these guys go in and they erase the previous week and they're not looking too far ahead and they play each game, they look at it as like we have to win this game no matter what. That is the mentality for success, and we have to go in with that mentality. Like, you know, we didn't win one single division game last year. I mean, we've been, you know, atrocious these last few years in our division. Mm-hmm. We have to treat division games like playoff games. And the teams that have that mindset and that are victorious gives them a lot better shot to make the playoffs, and it sets them up for success later on down the road. So if we treat it like that, I think we have a real shot. We'll see what happens. But appreciate you, bro, and go Raiders.
1: Hey, thanks for the call, Hardcore. Really appreciate you. Yeah, the Raiders won one division game last year. Remember, they won Week 18 against the Chiefs when everything was already said and done, and you know the Raiders were just hoping to still hold on to that number one overall pick, which they did even with the win over the Chiefs. But, yeah, they've only won one division game in two seasons. So, to your point, that would be a big win. To the point of Richie, who hit us on the text line, momentum. Just got to keep Big Mo on our side because we have Big Mo right now. I think the Chargers got that humble pie that they needed. We just can't be their get-right game. I love that. I agree with that 100%. And you know the thing is, and I'm glad we have Vinny Bonsignore on the show tomorrow, because I heard the morning tailgate this morning with Clay and Vinny and Vince, and they were talking about who do you have more confidence in, the Raiders and what they were able to do on Sunday or the Chargers and what they did. And I thought, and I'm driving, and I guess I do this all the time, and shame on me. I need to maybe tint my window so you people can't see the expression on my face, but I was like, what a dumb question. And not disrespectfully. You know, not again, I don't want to make it sound disrespectful. It shouldn't be about the Chargers. Like, if you have confidence, you should have the confidence in the Raiders. What are you going to do? Have confidence in the Chargers to lose? Oh, we have confidence that they're going to play like they played against the Cardinals. Like, why would you ever think that? And if those dudes in the locker room think that, it's like my barber says, beat it, toots. It's over. Right? It's over. If anyone in that locker room is like, well, we believe that the Chargers are going to take a L because they're going to play as bad as they did against the Cardinals, the game's already lost. It's already lost. I literally was driving down the 215 basically yelling at the radio like, wait, what does that even mean? What does that question mean? If you have confidence in anyone, it has to be in yourself, right? That's like me saying, I'm not a very good radio guy. I'm only confident because the guys around me stink. You know what I mean? Like, that's the only reason I think that I'm any good is because the people that around me aren't very good. Like, that wouldn't be a very good mentality. Most people would think that I'm a loser if that was the case, right? I would think that I'm a loser. Can you imagine? Well, you know, I'm confident that I can win because the other people around me are terrible. Who does that? Nobody makes it to the league thinking like that. You think Max Crosby was like, hey, I'm a really good edge rusher because, well, the rest of the people that I'm playing against, the teams that I'm playing against, they're not very good. When he was at Eastern Michigan? No. He thought, hey, man, I'm the best of the best, and they all missed on me. That's why I'm at Eastern Michigan. I didn't get the offers that I should have got because it's talent evaluators, the guys that rate you, don't know what they were missing out on. Okay, so let me go show them. And again, this is not a shot at the morning show. I understand what they were trying to do, but if anyone, I heard my guy Raider Reggie call in, is like, I ain't worried about the Chargers. It's only about the Raiders. And I was like, thank you. That's why you're the Silver and Black Panther. That's why you're my guy, Raider Reggie. Like, it just never made any sense to me. Like I said, I understood the sentiment, and I understood where they were trying to go with that, but it definitely was not worded the way that it should have been, because if anyone thought, well, I have more confidence in the Chargers, then you've already lost. Vince in Northtown, you're up next. Welcome to the show, my man. What's on your mind?
2: Q, what's going on, man?
1: I'm chilling, man. I'm chilling. I'm blessed. How are you?
2: I'm good, man. I'm rocking my Raiders gear. Shout out to my boy Shane, man. He had won tickets to the game and won like a gift card and stuff. And he's not even a Raider fan. He was like, Vince, man, I got this gift card. I'll get you something. He was at the game last Sunday. He's like, man, I'll get you a jersey. So I'm rocking this man Doza jersey, man. It's looking real clean, real mean. You know what I'm saying?
1: I do. That's awesome.
2: To get right into it, I think this is a big, big opportunity. And I'm going to say something with people are probably not thinking about.

0: I think this is a perfect opportunity to show Raider Nation why Kirk Cousins, this is a perfect game for Kirk Cousins. The reasons why is because he's going to show his true veteran leadership. I know everybody wants Mendoza, but look, Mendoza's a rookie. He's going to be making those inevitable, like, rookie blips. You know what I'm saying? I think Kirk Cousins is going to be the perfect choice for this situation because he is very good pre-snap, and that doesn't get talked about. He could recognize a blitz. He could recognize coverages and put people in certain places. He's probably going to be the most comfortable back there. And going to one of your the Silver and Black Panther, I'm not worried about the Chargers. Right now, they're down. I think this is where the first time in his career is where Justin Herbert is actually getting called out. Like he is feeling it. He is feeling the pressure. So he's going to – and another thing, and I'll leave you at this, Q, those receivers, Ladd McConkey, Quentin Johnson and him, yeah, they're talented, but, I mean, are they true number one guys? Like, are we being serious with how our defense is playing and how that secondary is playing? Q, we were getting coverage sacks. Yeah. Not only just power sacks, we were getting coverage sacks, meaning those guys were locking up those Miami Dolphins and for our pass rush to go ahead and make plays. So, hey, man, I think L.A. is going to be a home game for us. You know the crowd is going to be a home. It's our home away from home. You know the Raiders run L.A. We're going to have the crowd backing us, and this is going to be a great opportunity to show for Kirk Cousins to show the nation why he's QB1. Thank you, Q.
1: I appreciate the call. Really good stuff, man. Really good stuff. And, yeah, look, I agree 100%, and that's why they need to go out there and handle their business, because if they don't, if they go out there and if they're really close, it's a very competitive game, they just happen to lose at the end, okay, I think that there'll be some grace that'll be shown. But if they go out and all of a sudden just lay an egg, then everyone's going to say exactly what we got on the text line from our guy Brazy in Vegas. Q, if we win, it's a new era. If we lose, same old Raiders. That's what they're going to say. Same old Raiders. Same old Raiders. Real quick, I mentioned him. He called. Raider Reggie, you're up next. Welcome to the show. What's on your mind, brother?
2: Hey, brother. Yes, sir. I said it. I cannot knock. I can't call. I can't miss the call. I said if he calls me out, if you call me out on a good note. And the reason why is, like, why do we ever worry about the other team? Facts. We have to be who we are, regardless of who they are, regardless of how good, regardless of how bad. It's stacked up the way it is because the schedule is going to be that way. Beat the next team. I don't care how good they are. I don't care about their record. I don't care what we did good last week, because this week we got to do it again. So we just need to step it up. And you know what? That defense is exactly the reason why I believe the Raiders will do what they need to do, because we haven't had a defense like this, and we're only at the beginning in years. Can you imagine when them DBs get real comfortable? Can you imagine when Quay Walker and N'Kobe Dean get real comfortable? Oh, my God. Look at Max Crosby. He don't even look all the way comfortable yet. Wait till he 100%. Man, ooh, I'm fired up. It's all about the Raiders, man. Hey, Raider Nation, still support your boy, Silver and Black Panther, Raider Reggie, on the jam, on every streaming media. Defense, go get it. Raiders.
1: There he goes. Great call, Raider Reggie. Appreciate hearing from you, my man, and heard you this morning. Great call and great follow-up. 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
18: Frank Cooney has been covering the NFL for 64 years and has been on the committee 33 years. Frank is the one who would present the Raiders through the decades. Now he can't do that anymore. Lester Hayes, Art Powell, any Raider, now they go in with the modern era guys. And we tried hard to not have too much recency bias. Right. But it's hard when you've got so many guys coming up who are so great not to put them in on the first ballot.
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1: That's our good friend, the General, John McClane, right there, talking about the Hall of Fame and the fact that we learned yesterday that he is no longer a selector. He's no longer a presenter after 33 years. And I think that's a shame. John McClain is one of the most knowledgeable and locked in with the NFL as many others. And I started to see more tweets and tweets roll out from some of the greats that have been covering the league for a very long time say that they also are not part of the selection committee anymore. And you heard what John said. He said, hey, you need to get Frank Cooney on the show to talk about the Raiders like Lester Hayes, Jim Plunkett, and others. So, of course, we took John's advice. And Frank Cooney, Pro Football Hall of Fame selection for 32 years, joins us now here on Unnecessary Roughness on Raider Nation Radio 920. And, Frank, thank you for your time. We do appreciate you. And there's a lot of changes coming to the Hall of Fame and the way that they select their Hall of Fame class. Just give us a little bit of background on the changes that are coming and how that could affect some of the old-time Raider greats.
18: Well, they've already made the changes. Is that the way for the process to come up? They've basically eliminated the senior category. There's been a senior category at the Hall of Fame since 1968. In various forms, and every other Hall of Fame and every other sport in the pro sport in the United States has a lane or a path to help seniors on who the sport was built on those shoulders, you know, and there is none now in football. And what's most egregious about that is it's the most complex sport that we have. You know, you have a couple of dozen positions, give or take, and each one is different. And then as the game evolved through the years, from the 20s to this century, it changed a lot. And, you know, trying to evaluate a player in the 1960s, like Art Powell with the Raiders, and evaluate a senior, evaluate a wide receiver in this century, it's like two different positions. I mean, Art Powell got mugged, and these guys are hands off.
1: Right. No doubt. So when you look at a guy like Jim Plunkett and Lester Hayes, who I believe should be in the Pro Football Hall of Fame, I know Raider Nation believes should be in the Pro Football Hall of Fame. How do they get in? It feels like it's almost like next to none chance that they get in at this opportunity the way that the Hall of Fame is set up now.
18: Well, it was already difficult. Now it's almost impossible because you're going to, after 5 years of waiting to be eligible after you retire, you go into a single pool with everybody. And, for example, this year the nominees for 2027 class were 200 seniors, 109 modern era. So you fall into that, and you hope to be one of the three or four that comes out at the back end. And not much chance.
1: Right.
18: And go ahead.
1: What do you think the reason is why Jim Plunkett isn't already in there as, you know, multiple time Super Bowl winner, Super Bowl MVP? Why isn't he already in to begin with?
18: Well, for a long time, you know, they considered his body of work. And unfortunately, when he was drafted number one Heisman Trophy winner by the Boston Patriots at the time, I think, he had a college coach who ran his ass and injured his shoulder, and he lost his confidence, and he got the hell kicked out of him. And after six or seven years, they gave up on him. And then he went to the 49ers, who at the time were a worse team. And, you know, he got the hell beat out of him there. I think he didn't even complete his last 15, 16 passes were incomplete. And so they waived him, and he was available. And a guy who 8 or 9 years previous was the number one draft pick and a Heisman Trophy winner went unclaimed. So he went home and sat until Ron Wolf and Tom Flores gave him a tryout, and Tom liked him. He had lost his motion. I covered him when he was at Stanford. He had a classic over-the-top passing motion. He was a studly guy. He's a big guy. And but by then, he was, you know, he'd had shoulder surgeries, and he just, he wasn't the same guy. That's physically and emotionally, he was a wreck. So the best thing that could have happened for Jim was he went there and he sat on the bench for a couple of years. And I think Al used him as to piss off Stabler. he'd say something about Jim, and Jim's such a nice guy. But they brought him. And then the biggest irony was they traded Snape for Dan Pastorini. Dan and Jim were not exactly friends. They were high school rivals across the tracks from each other down in the South Bay area. Mm. And it was like oil and water. And then they put them in locker rooms next to each other. It was tense. I was at those training camps, and I'll tell you that Jim actually, even in Snake's last year, Jim was the best player in training camp. And when Snake was gone, he was easily the best player, a quarterback in training camp. But, you know, Al had traded for him, so he wasn't going to start until Dan broke his leg.
1: Right. Wow. That's wild. That's wild. Frank Cooney, Pro Football Hall of Fame selector for 32 years with us here, Raider Nation Radio 920. What about Lester Hayes? Was it just the stick-em? Is it just the banning of the stick-em that has kept him out? What has stopped Lester from getting in?
18: There's two things. He's a Raider. And we got a lot of Raiders in from the 70s. And it's called Raider fatigue. Mm. And I diagnosed it myself. And he was a semifinalist six times. He was a finalist four times. And there was a couple of years there where he and Cliff Branch were both in the senior committee meeting, and they were in the top six. And Cliff got through finally, and Lester never did.
1: No, he didn't. That's a shame. Really would love to see Lester Hayes get into the Pro Football Hall of Fame again. Frank Cooney is with us here on Raider Nation Radio 920, Necessary Roughness. So I did want to ask you real quick before we let you go, just what do you think about the direction that this team is starting to go, what they were able to do? They got a win on Sunday, and, you know, obviously Mark Davis has built this team here in Las Vegas to move forward to the future. What are your thoughts been?
18: Well, you know, I'm an eternal optimist, you know. If you follow the Raiders or the Browns, you got to be. I equate those two fan bases as being the best in the league for sheer resilience. But I like the fact that they look like they can run now, and that's going to take the heat off whoever the quarterback is. And eventually it's going to be Mendoza.
1: Mm-hmm.
18: They could probably use some wide receivers again, but it looks good. You know, I mean, catch me at this point a year ago, and I was excited that we brought in the coach from Seattle.
1: Yeah.
18: The other one.
1: Yeah, Pete Carroll. Yeah, exactly. Yeah.
18: And, you know, but, boy, that didn't work.
1: No.
18: And so, I don't know. Like Roseanne Adana said, it's always something.
1: Yeah, it is. It is. But there's a lot of optimism right now, and they did a really good job on Sunday. Now they got an opportunity to build on that coming up this week against the Chargers. And you know how that is. You know, the Raiders and Chargers. You know what it's like getting together, and they'll be playing in L.A. And you know how the fan base is, Raider Nation is in L.A., don't you?
19: All up and down the state. Before I go, I want to mention, we mentioned some of the other people. Other Raiders that belong in the Hall of Fame are Steve Wisniewski, whose credentials are every bit as good as Gene Upshaw's. And Gene and Uppy became an icon. Mm-hmm. So there's that. And there's Jack Tatum, but he'll never get in. He would have never got, you know, we all know what he's not getting in is a damn shame.
1: Right. Agreed. 100%. Well, Frank, really good stuff. I really appreciate you taking a few minutes out of your day. Definitely wanted to catch up with you. Anytime our mutual friend John McClain suggests someone, you know I'm listening. So, he's a wealth of knowledge, and you are as well. I really do appreciate you making some time for us this afternoon.
19: All right, good luck.
1: All right, appreciate you. There he goes, Frank Cooney, Pro Football Hall of Fame selector for 32 years, just taking us behind the scenes a little bit and kind of updating us on, you know, the selection, the selection committee, the way that they're trending, and how this is not going to bode well for Jim Plunkett, for Lester Hayes, for Steve Wisniewski, for others to get into, you know, the Pro Football Hall of Fame when you're going up against guys that have just been retired for 5 years. You know, they talk about recency bias. You're not supposed to have it. But if you have Rob Gronkowski and you have Lester Hayes, who do you think they're going to vote for? They have Tom Brady or Jim Plunkett. Who do you think they're going to vote for? I mean, I'm not a mathematician, but 2 + 2 = 4. You kind of understand where I'm going with that. I think that was really good. I'm very happy that John McClain, made that suggestion to get Frank on, and definitely appreciate Frank and his time this afternoon and just being willing to jump on out of nowhere to talk about, this situation that's brewing when it comes to the Pro Football Hall of Fame. Ari, I know you got some winning on the way. What do you got for him?
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1: This week's Findlay Cadillac Henderson Player Performance of the Week is from the NFL, and it's going to Ashton Jeanty for his performance versus the Dolphins Week 1. Helping the Raiders pick up the 27-13 victory. Ashton carried the ball 23 times for 102 yards, which is an average of 4.4 yards per carry. He also was the leading receiver for the Raiders with 6 catches for 45 yards and 2 touchdowns. So what did his head coach Clint Kubiak feel about the performance? Here he is following the game.
2: Coming off his injury, I'd say what he did tonight is what we expect from him, but doing it on a with a bad ankle with a little bit less practice than he's used to, I think just tells you the kind of guy you're dealing with.
1: So shout out to Ashton Jeanty, who, again, just a few weeks ago, looked like he was going to miss significant time in the 2026 season to end up leading the team to a victory in game number one.
0: That was the Findlay Cadillac Player Performance of the Week, brought to you by Findlay Cadillac Henderson.
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1: Many thanks to Frank Cooney for joining us in the last segment. Talk a little Hall of Fame action and a guy that was the presenter for the Raiders for many, many moons. And he gave his thoughts on where the Hall is going now, the direction that they have gone, and how that affects the silver and black and the former greats that are not in the Pro Football Hall of Fame. 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But we also have our sister stations, ESPN Las Vegas, Fox Sports Las Vegas, VSiN 1230 The Game. 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We did ask the question to you. What would the Raiders prove to you if they can go into SoFi and pick up the win? We wanted to hear from you at 702-365-9200. Don't forget, Sam Brookhouse, SoomerSports.com will join us at the top of the hour. Sal reacted to the conversation with Frank Cooney and said, damn, I knew it was real, but Raider fatigue? Yeah, Lynn Swann is a Hall of Famer for Super Bowl, while Branch had to wait till he passed. Shaking my head, that hurt hearing Raiders fatigue. Yeah, that's real. Barry and Henderson said, what up, Q? Looking ahead to next Sunday, will we step up our middle pass defense against the gunslinger of Justin Herbert, who played us last season in that department? That will show a huge step forward. Keep that running game cooking. Let's go to SoFi and kick butt. Go Raiders. That's Barry of Henderson. And, yeah, I mean, look, the quarterback play is definitely going to step up. Right from what it was last week with Malik Willis, that just had very little experience under his belt as a starting quarterback, to Justin Herbert, who's had plenty of experience. Now, he hasn't had plenty of postseason success, but this ain't the postseason. This is week two. And they're coming off of an embarrassing loss to the Cardinals at the crib. And, of course, only thing they want to do is get that nasty taste out of their mouth with that L. And so the way that they'll do it, and they want to do it, is to, you know, beat up on the Raiders coming into their house and have Raider Nation be loud and proud and send Raider Nation that's there home with the L. That's what the Chargers want to do, and it's up to the Raiders to not allow that to happen. 702-365-9200. Vegas Pete said, I would love to pick up other teams' busts like twos and Plunkett. Unfortunately, even though he was a clutch player, his stats don't make it. I think Hayes deserves it more. Okay. I think that both of those guys deserve to be in the Pro Football Hall of Fame. The fact that, Plunkett's got multiple Super Bowl rings, MVP under his belt for the Super Bowl. I mean, I think that goes a pretty far way, should go a pretty far way. But, you know, I understand the early failures in his career for one reason or the other, but what he was able to do with the Raiders, I think, is definitely Hall worthy, but I totally get it. 702-365-9200. Thanks for the text. Do appreciate it. Let's go out to Albuquerque real quick. Again, Sam Brookhouse, Supersports.com, joins us at the top of the hour. But H in Albuquerque, welcome to the show. What's on your mind?
6: Hey, Q. Lester Hayes, I've had many a different favorite throughout the years, but Lester Hayes is probably my top guy, and I cannot believe he's not in the Hall of Fame. It's absurd with his credentials that he hasn't been elected years ago. But quick story. I grew up in Santa Clara, and when I was in the seventh grade, my buddy, who's a Raider fan too, me, he said, "Hey, man, did you know our principal is the brother of Dan Pastorini?" Mm. And so I went over and talked to him, and he says, yeah, he's my brother. And he's like, oh, wow, you know, I was just blown away by that 12-year-old kid. It's like, wow, you know, my principal's brother's a Raider quarterback. You know, that was really cool. But I'm going back to Santa Clara for the Niner game, Raider Niner game. I haven't been in Santa Clara since the Levi Stadium was built. So
1: you ain't missing nothing. You ain't missing nothing, brother. They even closed Great America.
6: Yeah, I saw that. I remember going to Great America as a kid so much. So I'm kind of sad about that. But in regards to the question, I was looking at the Chargers' schedule for the next 6 to 7 matchups after they play the Raiders.
1: Yep.
6: There was a guy on a caller on Locked On who mentioned, is this a must-win for the Raiders? Well, obviously it's not a must-win for anybody in Week 2. But this, for the Chargers, this is as close as you can get to a must-win. Because if we beat them, that mountain is insurmountable. They're done. There's no way. When you look at their schedule after that, they're getting off the mat after that. So if we can beat them, you know, and they're going to be desperate to win that game, that really says a lot about how far the Raiders have come.
1: That's a great point you bring up, H. Thanks so much for that. I do appreciate you. And, yeah, me and JT on the show that we're doing now, the Raiders Weekly, which is a fantastic show that comes on Saturdays following college football. Yeah, we are looking at that gauntlet as well. After the Raiders game for the Chargers, they've got the Bills. They're at Buffalo, at Seattle, versus the Broncos, at Kansas City, at the Rams, versus the Texans, at the Ravens. Right? So, I mean, like you said, you ain't getting up off the mat. If you take L's, even if you win like one of those games, I mean, that's 1, 2, 3, 4, 5, 6, 7 weeks in a row. Brutal weeks in a row. Right? You're trying to keep your head above water through those 7. Then you get the Jets. Okay. And then you get the Patriots and the Buccaneers. And then you get you're in Vegas at the Raiders. You got the 49ers. Right, I mean, yeah, that's a tough schedule. There's no doubt about it. So they're going to be as desperate as a second week team could be. Right, it's only week 2 of the NFL season, but they're going to be about as desperate as possible to win that game because they know, regardless win or lose, they still have a gauntlet in front of them. But of course, they want to definitely get a W sooner rather than later. So that's a really good point that you bring up. Do appreciate that and keep that feedback coming at 702-365-9200. What would the Raiders prove to you if they go into SoFi and pick up that victory in week 2 and improve to 2-0 and make the Chargers drop to 0-2? Let us know your thoughts. Again, 702-365-9200, Sam Brookhouse, Sumersports.com. 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
4: Hell yeah, I'm happy. I'm happy as a former offensive lineman because you know what? We came out and we hit people in the mouth.
5: Yep.
4: Finally, nice. Got downhill. We weren't trying to be, you know, fugazi about it. We're not trying to stretch out and look misdirection and be shiny. No, we came downhill. We hit people in the mouth. I could not have been more proud of this offensive line than I ever was, especially in that first half, because it was all about attitude and we weren't playing around. And I was so proud to see the Raiders, the silver and black, do that.
6: It's Unnecessary Roughness, presented by Meineke, doing car care right. Here's your boy Q.
7: That's the big fellow, the professor, Lincoln Kennedy, part of the Raiders squad show, talking about the offensive line, the work that they put in, obviously opening up holes for Ashton Jeanty, who went over 100 yards, and also keeping Kirk Cousins clean, who was not sacked at all on Sunday in the Raiders' victory over the Miami Dolphins. It is Unnecessary Roughness here on Raider Nation Radio 920. Take a little bit of a deeper dive into what the Raiders were able to do really well and where they may need to still continue to improve on as they truck through this season one week at a time as they head into week two going up against the Chargers at SoFi Stadium. We bring in our good friend Sam Brookhouse, SoomerSports.com. And Sam, thanks so much for your time. I appreciate you. One of the nuggets that you pointed out by way of Twitter was the fact that the Raiders had the biggest increase from 2025 to 2026 when it came to snaps under center. How much more does that make the Raiders offense have a chance to be effective when you have the ability to go under center as much as the Raiders did on Sunday?
8: Yeah, so we've seen in our data at Sumer Sports, all things equal, that under center snaps typically will improve the expected points added, and all that is yards and context. It's saying that if you convert on third and one, it's probably better if you get 1 yard there than getting 5 yards on third and seven. That's all that EPA expected points added is saying. We've seen that the under center rates, all things equal, make things a little easier for teams. Now, we connect that with our information from, you know, the former GMs that are on staff. I worked all draft season with Mike Mayock, former Raiders general manager, who is on staff with us. And they say that the reason why that is because you have the threat of the run, you have the threat of the pass, and moreover, Clint Kubiak used that absolutely as a weapon while he was with the Seahawks. In week one, he utilized it pretty well with the Raiders as well.
7: Yeah, he did. And the Raiders offense showed that. And the running game was going. And Kirk Cousins was able to be pretty effective on the day. Sam, how much, when you are looking at the numbers and you know, looking at the data, how much do you take into consideration it was week one and almost even grade it with a curve?
8: That is a major, major point, Q. Whenever we really deeply look into these data points, particularly for the fantasy positions, running backs, wide receivers, et cetera, you always have to view week one with a grain of salt. We see that wide receivers typically have the majority of their statistics, what we call stabilize, which means that, you know, if you see a big breakout game from someone, you can probably trust it. After about 2 to 3 games, running backs can get to 5 and 6. It depends on the tight end. If it's a heavy receiving tight end, kind of like Michael Mayer, and definitely when Bowers is healthy, Bowers will be, it's more like the wide receivers. But typically we have to get to about week 3 to understand more about the passing game and to about week 6 or 7 to understand more about the rushing game.
7: Sam Brookhouse, SoomerSports.com, is with us here at Raider Nation Radio 920. What about just the offensive line play in general? I mean, you heard Professor Kennedy talking about how happy he was with the play of the offensive line in week one. What did you see from the Raiders' offensive line and the way that they were able to open up holes for Ashton Jeanty?
8: Yeah, I think that was kind of an underrated portion of this team last year, especially when they went through so many injuries. Particularly at the left tackle position, I thought they'd been pretty good, but really bungled by injuries. You add in some other pieces, particularly Tyler Linderbaum, all of a sudden it starts looking pretty good. I will note, however, that a lot of this does come from Clint Kubiak, who has been one of the more inventive rush game coordinators since his time going back to San Francisco. He involves a lot of motions that are designed to check into good run plays, and then he utilizes outside zone quite a bit to ensure that the strengths of the offensive line are taken advantage of. That's why we saw their explosiveness rate when he was with the Seattle Seahawks be so high. But the thing that I will caution against is one of the reasons that we highlighted at Sumer Sports why the Seahawks were always in these tough games and their rushing efficiency was never all that high is because we've seen Clint Kubiak have a very high rush rate over expected. That means he's going to run the ball heavily on first and second down, regardless of if it is the right thing to do. That got him a bit in trouble, particularly at the end of the year while he was coaching for the Seattle Seahawks. I do wonder, especially as we continue week over week with Kirk Cousins, or we bring Fernando Mendoza into the fold, while that will protect the quarterback, I think defenses will adjust and really bear down on the run. So I wouldn't be shocked talking about stabilization if the rushers, the Raiders' rushing game stabilizes a little below average. So it will really be up to Kirk Cousins and or Fernando Mendoza down the line to make up for that with explosive play action under center, as we were discussing, passing plays.
7: Yeah, you know, the funny thing, I'm glad you went right there because we had a lot of discussions about the two interceptions that Kirk Cousins threw, and they were the ones that he was trying to stretch the field a little bit more than the short and intermediate passes. And so I just kind of feel like he's just not going to live in that world where he's going to be very explosive. But, you know, based off of what you know from the data side of things, what Clint Kubiak did in Seattle, is this a world that the Raiders could thrive in and live in, or are they going to have to generate some explosive plays down the field to keep defenses honest?
8: I think that based on what I saw from Clint Kubiak, at least, not necessarily the whole infrastructure of that kind of West Coast Shanahan offense, the explosive plays will have to come, and perhaps that is what necessitates ultimately bringing in Fernando Mendoza, very similar to how we saw Drake May managed his rookie year in a Patriots jersey. I think there just will come a time where boxes will be loaded, particularly given the rate at which teams like to match 12 personnel. And moreover, typically teams would not match Brock Bowers last year, but I would expect that teams, you know, start to experiment with either not matching him and trying to stop with nickel or bringing in base because Kirk Cousins can't get those explosive plays down the field to Brock Bowers. Based on what we saw in Seattle, that was their bread and butter. Sam Darnold, the prior year in a Vikings jersey 2 years ago, had a very high average depth of target and was pretty efficient on those. They brought that along, particularly using the tight ends like A.J. Barner, to Seattle, and I think if they want to get Brock Bowers and Michael Mayer involved in this explosive passing game, it's going to have to be down the field on play action, and we're yet to see if Kirk Cousins can really do that at this current age.
7: Sam Brookhouse, SoomerSports.com with us here, Raider Nation Radio 920, Unnecessary Roughness. Flipping over to the defensive side of things, one, it's not very often that Max Crosby's playing with the lead. He had a lead on Sunday, so he was able to pin his ears back and try to get to the quarterback. But to slow down Devon Achane like they did, 11 carries, about 37 yards. I mean, this guy averaged 5-plus yards a carry last year. What did you see on the defensive side of things from the Raiders?
8: Yeah, I think it comes down to those linebackers that have been heavily invested in. And speaking of those stabilization rates, linebackers are one of the slowest in stabilizing in some of the key statistics that we like checking for defenders. Things like yards allowed per coverage snap. It takes forever to figure out. Their run stuff rate, it takes forever to figure out. But what I did see was a definite addition of speed, particularly from N'Kobe Dean, and that ability to maintain a level of stopping a player like Devon Achane, who is involved in both the passing game and also the rushing game.
7: Yeah, N'Kobe Dean, I said it to start the show, Sam. I said it felt like he was playing it fast forward. I mean, that dude, fully healthy like he was on Sunday, he just looked like a whole different guy, the way that he was flying around the field and making big, impactful plays. So how do you see things trending right now, not just with the Raiders, but just throughout the course of the league in week one, I should say, when it comes to all the points that were scored? Like, do you think that that's going to even out sooner rather than later? There were 791 points scored in week one.
8: Yeah, so I want to soften that narrative a bit, because okay, when we look at points per game, that obviously has to do with pace. So we want to bring it down to points per play, which it was an excellent week. After the first kind of slate of games, it was in the top five. It ended up being the sixth highest points per play weekend since 2016. That's about 97th percentile. But when you look at expected points added, which is just, okay, well, what did the yardage really show? It was actually 83rd out of 176. That's 53rd percentile. So what does that mean with regard to the points? There was a lot of pick sixes across the league. There were some big fumbles and turnovers, particularly in that Bengals-Buccaneers game and in that Vikings-Green Bay-Packers game as well. So I do want to tamper that, quote, offense is back a little bit, because that's not exactly what the data showed. It actually showed that defenses were quite opportunistic and explosive and actually took advantage of the offenses in some of those games.
7: So what did the data tell you about the Bears then? Because the Bears scored 59 of them bad boys, and I know the Panthers scored 37 of their own, but in that game in particular, what were the data points? What were they telling you about that one?
8: Yeah, I think the really, really unique portion, I think this is going to be a trend throughout the league in the coming weeks, because it popped up in the Texans-Bills game, in which one of the best defenses perhaps of all time in terms of personnel gave up 36 points to the Bills. Is that the continued utilization of cover one and cover three. Basically what that means is you're taking away the middle of the field and either playing man coverage or dropping three people deep back into the field. It has just simply not been working to the level of Mike McDonald's defenses or Jesse Minter's defenses, which utilize two people high to try to discourage teams from passing deeply. Both the Texans and the Panthers, who played against the Bears, were absolutely shredded through the passing game. And I think that's going to be a major trend of teams not necessarily being able to use cover one or cover three schemes, particularly against scrambling or mobile quarterbacks. Josh Allen obviously fits into that. But Caleb Williams increased his scramble rate from last year, which was about 8%, meaning if he dropped back out of about 10 times, he was only going to scramble about once. He increased it to 15%, which means about he scrambled about two times every 10 dropbacks. He was immensely successful on those scrambles. And I think that's something that potentially we won't see as the season continues from him. I think Ben Johnson's probably going to cut back that, like, scrambles and freestyles and that stuff as the season continues going. But that's really an element that led to an immense boost in their production. The Panthers just simply couldn't stop the scramble game from Caleb Williams.
7: Sam Brookhouse, SoomerSports.com with us here, Raider Nation Radio 920. And that's a wrap. This will close out with this, and great stuff as always, Sam. You know that. We definitely do appreciate you. I wanted to ask you about the Chiefs real quick and what they were able to do Monday Night Football, where it wasn't even close against the Denver Broncos, but it wasn't the same old Chiefs that we're used to seeing. Patrick Mahomes throwing the ball around the yard. It was Kenneth Walker the third getting off in the ground game. One, is this something that you expect to see moving forward as they're trying to get Patrick Mahomes healthy, a heavy dose of the running game? And, you know, is this a way that this team could actually trend and maybe even do this throughout the course of the year?
8: In terms of the immense amount of explosive rushes, this is not something that I really expect to see. The Broncos missed about 24 to 25 tackles in that game, according to our data. And that is the most that they have missed since they gave up 70 points to the Miami Dolphins years ago. Man. So I think that is a true outlier for that Denver Broncos defense. I think they're going to clean that up. And I think that's what led to the absolute deluge of running yards from the Kansas City Chiefs. What we've seen from the Kansas City Chiefs in the past is that they have a high success rate on a down-to-down basis at just keeping the chains moving, but not necessarily explosive plays. I do think that Kenneth Walker will add an element of explosive plays, but what I'm really worried about is that we really only saw rushing success from them under center, but we really didn't see passing success under center. I think they're going to have to blend those two concepts, passing from the shotgun and under center, and rushing from shotgun and under center, or defenses are really going to catch up to them. I'm a little worried about their offense, despite a really great day against the Broncos on Monday.
7: See, everything doesn't always appear to be the way that it looks like, right? I mean, everything ain't always what it looks like in general. So that's why we go behind the scenes and look at the numbers and break it down. And one of the best to do it is our guy, Sam Brookhouse, SoomerSports.com. Sam, great stuff as always. What are you working on, my man, that we should be on the lookout for?
8: Go check out SoomerSports.com right now, because I think we have one of the best products in the NFL, period, probably across sports or in data. If you're scared of AI or you're reading all these headlines, this is AI that's great and fun. Go check out Sumer Pass. We have live data that is updating during the game, the most detailed data points that you can find anywhere. It can help with betting, it can help with fantasy, or it can help if you're like me and just like following along with the game. If you don't like what you see there, we have even more data coming out after the games, immediately after the games, on our player and team data tables. And if you don't like what you see there, we have Sumer Brain, an AI chatbot that has the full access to all of the data that I've been working on over the past few years at Sumer Sports. You can put your own statistics together, a full suite of tools for folks that love football.
7: I like it. I like it. Great stuff. I signed up for it. What was it? Last week, I think I signed up for it for sure when we had your co-worker, your co-host, Lindsey Rhodes, who does a fantastic job as well. So I made sure I got signed up, and we'll make sure the Raider Nation gets signed up as well. You guys do fantastic work there at Sumer Sports. Sam, thanks so much for your time, brother. Definitely appreciate you. Enjoy the rest of enjoy week two, I should say.
8: Thanks so much.
7: Appreciate you. Sam Brookhouse, SoomerSports.com with us here, and they are. And I remember when they were in their infantry, right, when they first started, trying to put together the SoomerSports.com, and Lindsey Rhodes came on to talk about it, and this thing has grown in a major, major way, really quick, fast, and hurry. So many thanks to Sam for his time this afternoon. We got Amarthea Harris coming up in about 15 minutes or so to talk her thoughts on all things silver and black. And, you know, we'll take a quick look back at the Dolphins game, but everything will be full throttle moving forward to the Chargers coming up week two action. We do going to take you inside the Raiders locker room as well from what was heard earlier today. Matter of fact, Ari, we'll do football right. We'll do that with Max Crosby. How about that? Coming up around 4 o'clock, we'll get some Max Crosby sound in so you can hear from the Condor after the Raiders' Week 1 victory and as they're now preparing for the Chargers in Week number 2. So do want to hear from you, 702-365-9200. Our guy Dylan showed some love. That's cool on the text line. He said, bro, you're an excellent interviewer, asking really good questions. Appreciate that. Appreciate that. Take a lot of pride in not just the questions that I ask, but the guests that we have on to really help educate everyone and make you feel like when you walk away from the show, whenever you do walk away from the show, you learned a little something, right? You can have that conversation, be like, no, I heard on Unnecessary Roughness, I heard, and then boom, so-and-so said this, and so it just makes you a little bit smarter. I feel like I walk away from the show a little

0: SoFi Stadium. And I got a shout out to our guy Sean, who put us up on game yesterday about the last time the Raiders won in SoFi. It was 2020. So, you know, it's been a while, and Jason Horowitz didn't start until 2022. So, I can tell you that. I know that for a fact. Ari, I see that look on your face. What's going on there? What are you contemplating?
1: I was trying to remember who was on the call at that point.
0: So. Brent Musburger.
1: Okay, yeah. Well, okay. So, Jackpot Baby. I remember now.
0: All you had to do, you see that look on your face. Yeah, man. It's been a while, man. I can see the little hamster wheel going around in your head. It was like, exactly. running.
1: Exactly what was happening. And I didn't want to look it up. I was like, I know this, but yeah.
0: No, yeah.
1: Kind of the same as when we're shuffling through like all the OCs and coaches.
0: Yep,
1: and
0: exactly. Back, man, look, when there's as much change as there's been change, and obviously that was, the voice of the Raiders, the play-by-play call and everything, so a little bit different. It obviously hasn't been as much turnover there, but yeah, that's who it was at that point. It was Brent Musburger, and then Jason Horowitz got the job after that. And it's I'll never forget, because I remember talking to him at the facility before the 2022 season. Remember, the Raiders, just like that text said, 2021, they made the playoff, you know, push. He asked me straight up, you know, the hype for the Raiders right now is really high. When's the last time it was that, you know, had that much juice and energy? And I said 2017, right? The start of the 2017 season had just as much energy, if not more, than the 2022 season, the start of that season had, because the Raiders in 2016 had a phenomenal year. We always go back to that, man. What if, you know, Derek Carr never goes down? What could have happened to the Raiders? And so all of a sudden they go out and they make the move. They bring in Marshawn Lynch as opposed to having Latavius Murray. It's like, oh man, Carr's back healthy. You got Marshawn Lynch. You got this. I mean, everything looked like the stars were going to align, and they start out the season 2-0, and then week 3 in DC happens. And well, yeah, then that season was a wrap. But then 2021 happens, and the Raiders find a way to get into the playoffs. Through hell and high water, they get through the playoffs, right? They went through, obviously, the John Gruden situation happened. Rich Bisaccia leads them to the playoffs. They lose to Cincinnati in the wild card round, but it was close. And so you're thinking, all right, now they've gone out and got a new head coach, a guy that's a very sharp offensive mind in Josh McDaniels, even though not a good head coach, really good, sharp offensive coordinator. So, okay, he could be that guy. Similar to what, you know, happened this year with, Clint Kubiak being a sharp offensive mind. Now, I know he hasn't been a head coach before. This is his first opportunity, but it was the same concept. Get a guy that you know has a history of being a really good offensive mind. Okay, cool. You bring him in. You trade for Devontae Adams. He's going to link up with Derek Carr, his old college buddy, and everything's going to be fun, rainbows and puppy dogs. Here they go. And it just didn't happen. But long story short, like I said, I remember when, you know, I first talked to him at the Raider facility, he asked me about the hype, and I said, yeah, the last time the hype was as big as it is for the Raiders was that start of that 2017 season. So that's why I know exactly when Jason started as the voice of the Silver and Black. But, yeah, Tech Raider, really good text. Definitely do appreciate that. Jerry hit us up. Q, what's good? I'll be there week 4 with the fam, and like Reggie's saying, we ain't worried. And I'll tell you why. We have real coaching operating in practice. You said plenty. You play how you practice. These guys will get the win on pure effort and attitude of their head coach. They win. The curse is lifted. Shout out to the Hall of Fame captain, Mr. McClain. Heard about the voting situation. He's the GOAT. Raiders. That's from Jerry. Look, the coach, I mean, you are, players are always, you know, they always reflect the personality and the style of their head coach. And Clint Kubiak is so all about ball. And that's why it blew my mind when you see those videos floating around social media of him running off the field at Allegiant Stadium and him jumping out the gym. And funny, and I'm sure you could probably Google it and find it. I don't know if you've seen this, Ari. There's a graphic of Clint Kubiak jumping up and high-fiving with the fan. Oh. Kind of like the Jumpman logo.
1: Oh, I did see that, yes.
0: Did you? But it's a That's Kubiak. Awesome. Yep. It's so funny. So there's an actual graphic of Clint Kubiak jumping up. It's so funny. So I'm sure you can Google it and find it, or find it on social media. But that's why I was so surprised, because that's the most emotion that we'll probably ever see from him.
1: Maybe not. I mean, to me, I'm looking at it like he's always so buttoned up, and I get like, respectfully, he's awesome. I mean, he's very much himself. So, but to see that made it more meaningful. You know what I mean? Like, anybody could jump up and be happy, but like him doing that, that just to me speaks volumes. Like, wow, that's real organic, you know, like real energy right there, that he is so fired up. So,
0: and there's a time and place for it, obviously, right? I mean, like for him, when he's in the moment and he's all ball and he's all locked in. But when it's time to let loose, coming off of victory, and you should celebrate victories, right? Victories are hard.

0: Yep.
1: If it was easy to do, every team would win, right? But it's just not an easy thing to do. So, you know, hey, they got the victory. They got it done. The clock says 0-0-0. Nothing to coach up right now. He's going to, you know, have fun, especially home opener, season opener at the crib. The Raider Nation was loud and proud. And, yeah, I mean, there was a reason for him to get as excited as he was. So, yeah, that was a kind of cool little graphic to see that floating around social media. Just when Will hit us on the text line. Great topic, Q. Here I go. If and when we pick up this dub, it'll mean that we are ahead of schedule. We are laying the standard of what the Raiders will be going forward. A tough out or, yeah, might get whooped. We will get there. But if we do that Sunday, we'll be ahead of schedule. In my opinion, Raiders win 21-17 in a tough-fought win. We come back from behind down 17-7. Go Raiders. Look, don't question Just when Will. He's 1-0 right now. I mean, he hit the score last week. Spot on. Spot on. He sent us the receipts. He sent us the text proof that he had the score spot on. So, you know, he's saying it's going to be 21-17. All right, 21-17, so be it. You know, that was the one thing that I was really encouraged by from that game is that the Raiders had three touchdown scoring drives. The fact that they had three touchdown scoring drives and they only had two field goal, you know, the drives, that was great.
0: Plus seven, you know, right? Whatever you want to call it. Yeah.
1: Well, I mean, it's plus four because it's always not
0: there
1: minus four.
0: Yeah.
1: Right?
0: We're just so used to the minus four. Yeah.
1: No, exactly.
0: Exactly what we were talking about, you know, with Link and everything and got involved. So, yeah.
1: And minus fours are fine. Field goals are fine when you're scoring touchdowns.
0: There you go. Yeah. You're right.
1: Field goals aren't okay when that's all you're doing.
0: Yep.
1: You know, if you score just field goals, you're in trouble. You're going to lose that game. But if you're getting a touchdown and a field goal, okay, now you're extending your lead. That's cool.
0: By possessions too, yep, exactly.
1: Right, but all of a sudden if you have three field goals, four field goals, you're letting a team hang around. And you allow a team to hang around, you know what's going to happen. You're going to take an L. It's just that simple. So keep that feedback coming at 702-365-9200. What would the Raiders prove to you if they go to SoFi and pick up a win? Again, let us know. 702-365-9200. Ari's got winning on the way. What you got, Ari?
2: I got more winning. A pair of tickets to see the UNLV Rebels coming up versus Cal. That'll be at Allegiant. That is October 3rd. And we have tickets in-house for you.
1: They giving those things away like Skittles?
2: Excuse
1: what are they
2: me,
1: doing? They giving those away like, they sound
2: yeah,
1: like, man, you've
2: man.
1: Been giving out UNLV tickets like every day.
2: Yeah, yeah. Well,
1: it's like you're at the candy shop, man. It's almost like they got whooped by North Texas and they can't give those tickets away.
0: Yeah, yeah. I mean, the mean green, I know. Yeah, no, I think that and the fact that it's, you know, a little bit out. We got a couple weeks, so we got, you know, plenty to
1: should
0: hook
1: be a good
0: up
1: game,
0: with, so.
1: Though.
0: Yeah, yeah. They're going to make it happen. So caller nine right now, 702-365-9200. Gets a pair of tickets for Rebels.
1: There it is right there. Amberthea Harris, Silver and Black Show. She'll join us next. 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
12: Yeah, I think Coach Kubiak is a blessing for him. And the main reason why is because he's a heck of a blocker. And to play in Coach Kubiak offense, you got to be a dog in the block. And you see a lot of tight formations. You see a lot of times where sometimes they even use Jack as a tight end today, blocking. You know what I mean? So I think him being able to be in the play action pass, him being used in the blocking, in the run game as well, too, I think he'll see a lot more opportunities and targets. I mean, he had 4 targets today with 3 catches, and 1 was a touchdown. So I think this offense fits him very, very well.
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2: Longtime NFL wide receiver James Jones right there talking about Jack Besh and Clint Kubiak's system. He was part of the Silver and Black Show, Raiders Game Day, with Amberthea Harris and Eric Allen. And James Jones is always a wealth of knowledge, and of course he's going to be talking about that wide receiver position and how a guy like Jack Besh could definitely benefit from Clint Kubiak and that system. And that's the one thing Jack Besh has told us as we talked to him in the locker room many times. He said, hey, in this system, you don't block, you don't get the rock. It is that simple, and he definitely will block. It's Unnecessary Roughness, Raider Nation Radio 920. Amberthea Harris does join us now here on the phone lines to talk about all things silver and black, which she saw in week 1 and expectations for week 2. And Amber, thanks so much for your time. Do appreciate you. Before we get into it, I got to give you a happy belated birthday. Found out that you finally are legal. You finally turned 21. Well, happy birthday.
13: Yeah, I had my first drink. Thank you so much. You know, went out on the Vegas trip. No, I appreciate it. I wish it was that fun. But it was a good time. It was with the family and the friends and then kicked off week one. So my birthday is always fun because it's always usually week one or week two, and it means the football has arrived.
2: Yeah, it does. I thought the coolest thing was that as much as I was talking to you at the stadium on Sunday, I wasn't even aware, but it was a member of Raider Nation that reached out to me and was like, hey, next time you talk to Amber, you tell her happy birthday. I thought that was really cool.
13: Man, Raider Nation, I love y'all. You always got my back. You know when my birthday is. So much love. So thank you for remembering. And I'm glad that you told Q, who's obviously a terrible friend. And but
2: Big facts. My bad. Amber Thea Harris, the birthday girl, is with us here on Raider Nation Radio 920. Of course, the Silver and Black Show and many others you can catch her on. So one of the things we talked about in the press box was, wow, Ashton Jeanty must be feeling like this is a whole different world with the holes that the offensive line opened up for him. What did you see from the ground game, and in particular the offensive line, the work they put in?
13: That's so funny. I was just writing some questions. We're going to be interviewing Ashton Jeanty tomorrow for the Silver and Black Show, which will be out tomorrow night. Shameless plug on the Raiders YouTube. And I was just that was literally a question I wrote. I said, like, what's it like to see holes? You know, I was trying to think of a way to phrase that, because look, he played. The reality is he played behind one of the worst offensive lines in the NFL last year, and the man still got 985 rushing yards. Mm-hmm. That's impressive. We saw what he can do when he has, you know, a Pro Bowl center that they paid $77 million to, when he has a healthy Colton Miller, when JPJ's in his rightful, I think, right guard spot. And it's exciting. Now, I don't want to be the Debbie Downer, but it was against Miami, right. You know, that doesn't really have, some of the dogs that we're going to see the rest of the season up front in the front seven. So not to, you know, they beat who they were supposed to beat. Mm-hmm. The offensive line dominated a defensive front they were supposed to do that against. And so, you know, on to the next, I think the Chargers, you know, it's going to be, more of a challenge. There's a guy named Khalil Mack that we know from Raider Nation. It's going to be difficult, but I think when you asked specifically what I saw was you know, really creative, hard to figure out offense. You know, and I think having two back sets out. You know, you had two back sets out there sometimes. You had, you know, bunch formations. Using a fullback is awesome. That was another question I wrote. You know, he was, Ashton Jeanty was very, he praised the fullback. You know, you don't hear that very much. Well, because it makes the running back's job easier. And there's a reason we're seeing the return of the fullback in the NFL. It's not just the 49ers anymore. It's not just Kyle Juszczyk. And I said to Kyle, I was like, you feel like you're responsible for like the renaissance of fullbacks all of a sudden. I think it's almost 30% of the league has a fullback on the roster. So I think there were a lot of things. It's Clint Kubiak's offense, and it's difficult to defend. And I can't wait to see more. Like, I want to even see more to see what they do against this defense.
2: Yeah, no, I'm excited to as well. And again, I mean, you talked about they beat the team that they were supposed to beat. But how many times, Amber, have we seen them not beat the team that we thought they were supposed to beat? So, you know, I will take that as a good positive step.
13: Right after the Chargers a couple years ago, they put it on the Chargers. Remember that? Like,
2: yep.
13: They got Brandon Staley fired and then turned around and lost. I think it was the Panthers the next week, wasn't it?
2: It was somebody like that, yeah. Somebody like that they probably wouldn't
13: supposed
2: to.
13: Yeah, I can't remember. Mm-hmm. Like, you're like, oh, here you go. You knock them off. And, yeah, so we've seen it happen, you know, come out and be great and then come out and not be who you're supposed to. But they're trying to establish themselves as a winning team. This is such a different feel, though. It's such a different team. The one thing I see from Clint Kubiak, he just seems like he knows what he is doing and he's going to do it. And it's been that way. He hasn't gone off of his plan. He's not influenced by it doesn't seem like he's taking other people's opinions. You know, I mean, he knows what's going to work. He is going to execute that. I think we saw the first step of that plan. But every single player told me that was the most efficient camp they've ever had. And I think we saw a pretty efficient offense. It resulted. That discipline came to fruition at least for week one. Let's see what happens in week two.
2: Absolutely. Amber Thea Harris is with us here at Raider Nation Radio 920. Unnecessary roughness. What did you see from Kirk Cousins, you know, as a starting quarterback, as a veteran who knows this system, knows Clint Kubiak's offense?
13: I think that's exactly what you saw. You saw somebody go back to efficiency, that first drive. So I would look at the first 15 scripted plays.
2: Right.
13: Because that's how you can tell what this team wants to be, by the first 15 scripted plays. And that that first drive was very efficient. We saw exactly who they want to be. They want to run the football. They want to give it to Ashton Jeanty. Michael Mayer had two first downs in that drive. And Kirk Cousins went 9 for 9 on his completions on that first drive. So they did exactly what was scripted, and that's who they want to be. And when they showed proof of concept now, right? Like, okay, well, we scripted it. Well, you went out and you executed it in an efficient manner. So I think that was really positive from Kirk Cousins. You know, the two interceptions, you know, that was a little frustrating to me. Mm-hmm. Because against that defense, that it's not like, oh, man, that shouldn't have happened. It shouldn't have happened against that defense, you know. Mm-hmm. So I would like to, you know, that makes me a little bit nervous when you're playing against a better secondary. You know, what happens then. But overall, I think they were efficient. I think it helped that they had complementary football. I mean, you know, they're right after that drive, I believe the defense went 3 and out. And then, you know, you're seeing Dylan Mobby, you know, return the ball, you know, 23 yards at a time. Mm-hmm. And so that's all three phases working together. So, you know, we see what this defense can do, number one, when they're not exhausted, mm-hmm. when that you have a long drive in the first quarter. And when Max Crosby was on a bit of a pitch count, you know, he didn't play every single snap, and he looked really fresh to me, you know, in the fourth quarter. So I think there was a lot of great things happening. It was like, okay, we started out with what we wanted to do, and we did it. So let's see if we can do it, I think, against a higher level of competition. Make no mistake, I know the Chargers looked awful against Arizona. I don't think they're going to be, you know, one of the best teams in the AFC, but I don't think they're going to be what we saw. So they're going to come ready to play against the Raiders.
2: Yeah, I agree 100%. And I'm glad you started talking about the defense, because you were one that said, hey, I sat down and I talked with Robbie Leonard. I know what he wants to do. We didn't see it in the preseason. We saw a glimpse of it on Sunday against Miami. What did you think of the defense, the way that they attacked N'Kobe Dean, Kwity Paye, obviously Max? But I've been saying, Amber, difference makers, playmakers on all levels of the defense. What did you see out there?
13: Well, I saw the young guys contributing. Of course, it was those veterans that you just mentioned that you expect to do their job and to play at a high level. For me, the questions were in the secondary. You know, what does Trayden Stokes look like? Comes out and has his first career interception in his very first game. You know, Jeremy Chinn came up with a big play as well. I know he's a veteran, but, you know, I wanted to see how this young secondary looked. And hearing my colleague in the post-game show, Eric Allen, who's a Hall of Fame corner, talk about how impressed he was with the secondary really resonated, because I liked what I saw, but I trust what Eric. You know, Eric's looking at things, I'm not. Mm-hmm. And to hear him kind of give his stamp of approval from what he saw from the young guys in the secondary, that's what stood out to me. But I think I've been excited about N'Kobe, Kwity, N'Kobe, and Quay. Like, mm-hmm. those three were great acquisitions in the offseason. And look, Devon Achane, who's one of the best backs in the NFL that gets a little, like, not as much love. I know he gets it on our fantasy drafts and stuff like that. But just, you know, when you list, hey, give me the top five running backs in the NFL, a lot of times his name's not on that list, just right off the top of your head. And he's dangerous, and it was clear that that was their offense was centered around him on that first drive. I mean, I was like, he's either catching out of the backfield, he's running it. I mean, it was like the Devon Achane show. And the Raiders were able to limit him. So stopping the run is huge. And stopping not just the run, but a guy that's versatile out of the backfield as well. So I think there was a lot of good things on defense. I love the, you know, we saw, you know, 8-man fronts, obviously, with Devon Achane. I think you're going to see the same thing as the Chargers try to, you know, run Marion Hampton. Sorry, I couldn't think of his name for a second.
2: Yeah.
13: I think, I like you said, Rob Leonard you have side conversations with coaches and they give you some information and, mm-hmm. and you know what they're trying to do. You don't say it, you know, in the preseason. And then you see them go out there and do it, and that's really cool because you saw the vision in their head. And I have all the faith in the world in Coach Leonard. I think he is, I think he's going to be a heck of a defensive coordinator in the NFL.
2: I agree. And I saw him in the locker room following the game, and, you know, it's kind of dapped him up. He had a game ball, as all the defensive players had game balls, because they went out there and they did what they expected to do and did it at a high level, created a couple turnovers, like you mentioned. And so, yeah, I mean, they were feeling good, but they all to a T said, we still got a lot of room. We got to grow. We've got a lot of things that we need to do. We just have to do it coming off a win as opposed to coming off a loss, which is a much better feeling for everybody involved, obviously. So moving forward, looking at the game on Sunday versus the Chargers at SoFi, what do you want to see from this team? Like, where is it that you either think that they need to continue to work on and build off of, like they did really well, and they should just build off of that moving forward? And what do you think that they need to work on and continue to grow at?
13: I think, you know, getting Trey Tucker more involved, I would like to see that. I like the way was that James Jones coming in, my colleague? I love how he broke down, you know, Jack Besh, and I'm super excited. I think Jack Besh is very versatile, and there's different ways that you can use him. And like you said, he was blocking as a tight end at one point. He's known for being physical. I love that. But you know what? They're going to need receiving weapons, you know, other than Jack. They're going to need Trey Tucker, especially with Brock Bowers potentially out. You know, that's the number one thing. I think Trey Tucker doesn't get used, or it doesn't get scripted into the game as versatile as he is. Does that make sense? Like the routes.
2: Yes. Yep.
13: I think there's a lot more meat on that bone. But he's just kind of seen as a speed guy. And meanwhile, every training camp he's been here, I've been standing next to James Jones, and he always points out Trey Tucker and was like, that's the dude. Like when it comes to like route running and things like that. And he just isn't asked to do a lot of that. So I think there's more meat on that bone. I know this is not a sexy answer at all, but I just told my producer, keep an eye on special teams. Yep. Keep an eye on special teams, mm-hmm. because we might have something here.
2: Yep.
13: We might have something here. It is Joe DeCamillis came in, the new special teams coordinator. I know some people might even not know his name out there in Raider Nation, but pay attention because he is a special teams guru. And what we saw was even when there was a breakdown with that, 76 yards, something like that return,
2: yep.
13: mm-hmm. they still, nothing happened at, like no score out of that, right?
2: Right.
13: So they made up for it on special teams. And I think the return game, which we've never had in a long time, be really good. Looked really good, and I'm looking to, you know, excited to build on that. So I think field position is going to be key. If you look last year, we were one of the worst average starting field positions in the NFL. And, you know, I'm told there would be no mass, but I do know if you start at the 20 versus the 40, it's a little bit of a difference, right?
2: Yep. Yep.
13: So getting a great field position is going to really help this offense. I know it's, you know, Raider Nation, like, really, Amber, you're going to be watching special teams. Well, yeah, I'm a nerd, and I know what wins games. And starting, you know, at a good field position wins games.
2: Look, we're all nerds with you because we've been talking about special teams all week because Joey D, he came in and you're at practice. You've seen, I mean, they spend so much time working on special teams to the point. It's like, man, I haven't seen a camp where they have 25 minutes in between, you know, individuals and the team drills that they're going to do to work on just special teams. But he told us, he said, look, I'm not here if Clint Kubiak's not here. Clint Kubiak is a guy that has so much emphasis on special teams that he wants me to put my thumbprint on it. And, Amber, I think you're right. Special teams is something that we all should pay attention to because it feels like it's going to be a lot better, you know, in the return game and even in the kick coverage game. I think it's going to be a lot better than what we've seen in the past.
13: No doubt about it. And so that's what I want to see against the Chargers. Again, I feel like it's a more a higher level. I don't know who the Chargers are just yet.
2: Yeah.
13: I think they're kind of mid, as the kids would say, for right now.
2: Well done. Well done.
13: There you go. Told you I was a dork right now. Somewhere my teenage daughter's cringing. but yeah, I don't think when it's said and done, they're going to be, you know, hanging in the AFC West as much as maybe some think they are with the Chiefs and even the Broncos, even after the Broncos had a, you know, it was week one. I think the Broncos are going to be better than what we saw on Monday night. So let's see them against tougher competition. Let's see our offense against, you know, a pass rush. You know, Khalil Mack's always, you know, just been all over the Raiders. I think it was just the tip of the iceberg. So let's see a little bit more. I mean, it's like, hey, we're off to a great start. Let's build on it. Let's, you know, don't get too high, don't get too low. Let's see what else we have. You gotta stack. Not to give away my monologue for tomorrow's show, but we went on the thing. You gotta stack days. You know how Clint Kubiak said, you gotta stack days. Anybody can do anything once. You know, you can buy your wife flowers once, but can you show up every single day and be a good husband? Like that's what the Raiders are trying to do as far as establishing their identity as a team that can show up and compete and win any Sunday.
2: Now that might be asking a little much there, but I'm kidding.
13: I said compete, right? Like, be in it.
2: Yes.
13: You don't have to win 14 games, 15 games, but in this first year, trying to rebuild, at least show that you compete and you have the pieces to build on. I want to see as much of this young talent as possible, and I think that was one of the buried storylines. The first and second year players that we saw on Sunday gave us a reason to be excited for the future.
2: Agreed. 100%. Great stuff as always. Amber Thea Harris, Silver and Black Show. I don't know if I can call you the professor because we call Lincoln Kennedy the professor, but you're always dropping knowledge and you are the professor too. So I don't know. I guess I'm just going to have to call you the professor too. I guess I'm going to have to just go ahead and, you know.
13: We can change his name to, what's that, Louis the, what's the expensive shot?
2: Exactly. Yeah, that shot is so expensive. Exactly.
13: That's an inside joke, but you're going to know. We're just going to start calling him Louie from now on.
2: There you go. Let's just call him Louie. That's a great, I think you're absolutely right.
13: Raider Nation, if you stay Lincoln Kennedy and you're at, you know, the win or whatever it is, the club after the game, you know, and he offers to buy you a shot and it's Louie, run. Just run the other way because he ain't paying for it.
2: Exactly. Exactly. He'll order it, though.
13: He's going to order it. Raiders is going to be so excited, man. Now, that's my dog. I love that guy.
2: Yes, absolutely. Well, great stuff as always, Amber. We love having you on the show, as you know. What else you got cooking? I know you got you're going to be recording some stuff. Let us know what you got working on.
13: Yeah, tomorrow, getting ready to record the Silver and Black Show. That'll be out tomorrow night. Always, I think it's one of the most in-depth, you know, preview shows that you can watch to get you ready for the game. We really try to go in depth. We've got Manti Te'o and Ashton Jeanty, and then over from the Charger side, we've got Matt Money Smith, so we get a little inside scouting report on the Chargers. And then, of course, just catch us after the game on the Raiders YouTube channel, Raiders Game Day, me, JJ, and EA, always holding it down for Raider Nation. Hopefully we'll be 2-0, baby.
2: There you go. Well, you guys all do a great job. As you know, keep up the great work. Always love catching up with you. Thanks so much for your time. Definitely appreciate you.
13: Thanks a lot, Kim. It's always fun.
2: Absolutely. Amber Thea Harris right there for the Silver and Black Show. Make sure you check her out. And, yeah, you can call. We can call Lincoln. We'll just call him Louie. He'll get a good laugh out of that. If nobody else does, he will. So there's that. Many thanks to Amber. We do appreciate her and her time. We do want to hear from you at 702-365-9200. I know we're up against it, but let's go ahead real quick, Ari. We'll go ahead and get a couple texts. I'll get a couple calls at the top of the hour before we take you inside the Raiders locker room. But this text comes from Diego in Arizona. He said, winning this game proves to me that the coaching staff knows what they're doing and they're all on the same page. If we win, how does this change to catching lightning in a bottle from building the right way? Thanks for everything that you and Ari do. That's Diego in Arizona. Yeah, and this is the thing about it. I don't think anything that the Raiders are doing this year is catching lightning in a bottle. Everything is calculated. Everything is intentional. You know what I mean? Like, to me, that's how it feels. It doesn't feel like, oh, they got a couple lucky bounces here and there. Because, again, that was Miami. So, as Amber said, you know, you're supposed to win that game. Now, they were fair by 3. They weren't fair by 14. They went out and won by 14. Now, if you go to SoFi and you beat the Chargers, even though they lost to the Cardinals last week, again, everything is intentional. Everything is with a purpose. Everything is what you've been coaching and teaching. So that's why I would say that it's not catching lightning in a bottle. It's they're executing the way that they're expecting. And like we heard earlier from Just Win Will, maybe a little bit ahead of schedule. 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
2: This week's Finley Cadillac Henderson Player Performance of the Week is from the NFL, and it's going to Ashton Jeanty for his performance versus the Dolphins week one, helping the Raiders pick up the 27-13 victory. Ashton carried the ball 23 times for 102 yards, which is an average of 4.4 yards per carry. He also was the leading receiver for the Raiders with 6 catches for 45 yards and 2 touchdowns. So what did his head coach, Clint Kubiak, feel about the performance? Here he is following the game.
0: Coming off his injury, I'd say what he did tonight is what we expect from him, but doing it on a with a bad ankle with a little bit less practice than he's used to, I think just tells you the kind of guy you're dealing with.
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29: When you sacrifice and put in all that work and go out there and then you see it come to life, it's
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30: Yep.
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2: 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Let's start out with the money man. Money man, give us something good. Money Mitch, welcome to the show. What's on your mind?
31: Hi, Kip. Okay, I'll give you something good today. Once in a blue moon, I hit it out of the park, right? So you're saying, all right, Kip. I think if we get our sacks, get our rushing yards, more carries for Washington, maybe both get 100 yards, we can wait on Mike Morris to wake up. You know, pretend you're from Notre Dame. I wish he'd be the star tight end that we thought he was. That's what I'm, and we can put LA Chargers and even Denver, they're going 0-2. We're looking pretty good for 3-0. I'm not saying 3-0 is getting in the playoffs, but that's a very good start. So I love that. And you mentioned about other things in NFL. You notice that all three USC quarterbacks won. I think they're all in the NFC, I believe. Dax Jackson done. That was a pretty good game. Wasn't really that close. Caleb Williams, he put it on. That's not going to be unusual. That's going to be kind of the usual thing you watch. And, of course, Sam Darnold. He got hurt. Going to miss a game or two. But they still won. You noticed that. And you know, I'm going to my USC game. I'm sorry?
2: Nothing.
31: I cut you off. I'm sorry. This is your show. I'm sorry to cut you off, Q.
2: All good.
31: All good. Now, I got this thing. I'm going to the USC game this Saturday. It's gonna be, I think there was. It's going to hold up to early evening, I believe. I'm getting this thing on my phone. I wish I had a ticket. How much, you're not going to go out of business if I put a stamp on a letter and mail me the ticket. One ticket. I'm getting this on my phone now. It just says about replacement tickets. I don't want cheaper tickets. I don't want more expensive tickets. I don't want field level or behind the bench. I'm 5'6". I want to see the game. I don't want to see the backup players. I don't know if I'm in the USC side or the Chargers. But I'm wearing my USC hat and whatever shirt I pick out of the closet. You know, why are they sending me? Send me the ticket. This little trunks is online garbage. It's unbelievable.
2: I mean, you got to evolve, brother. You got to evolve. Tickets are now electronic, man. They're not the old school tickets like we used to have back in the day.
31: Yeah, but I paid already. It took me a minute to put my credit card in. What's with this dilly-dally? Cool. We've been trying. I thought it was spam, so I blocked it. I deleted it. Well, why should I? How did they give me the information that it's my ticket? I bought the ticket. I paid for it. Send it to me. That's it.
2: I don't know, man. Hey, man. That's above my pay grade, brother. I don't know. I don't know.
31: Oh, you know more. You know more than you let know. I know you're quite a kind of character, as they say. So am I. Joe, I just know maybe you can help me. I just hope. I want to see this game. I don't want replacement tickets. I want to go in the corner and try to make a profit. I'm not going to scalp anything. I want to go to the game. Simple.
2: All right. Go to the game.
31: Okay.
2: Go to the game. Get your ticket stuff together and get to the game, brother. You'll be all right.
31: They want me to be the water boy? They want me to be the water boy?
2: No.
31: I'll be glad to do it. It's exercise too, and I can see front. Then nobody will be blocking me.
2: All right.
31: I've always been the one of the shortest people in the class, whether it's school, always had the head in line, not because I was such a great athlete or I was so smart. You know what I'm saying?
2: I swear the shot clock is
31: all right,
2: going.
31: Q?
2: I swear the shot clock is going. Yes. All right, brother. I got to go. You lost me after, I don't know, our 12th ticket exchange. I don't know, man. Look. Buy the tickets from a trusted third party or whatever. Go straight to the source. I don't know, man. You got to do something. But most tickets are coming electronically these days. It's not one of those, you know, hard copies. We have some every once in a while, but not too often. All right, Money Mitch, thank you for the call. Appreciate you. Let's go to the historian, Raider 66. Welcome to the show. What's on your mind?
3: Hey, dude, that was quite a deal. You know, that's not any good to us people that collect, you know. We want the hard ticket so we have something in our hands so we can collect. But, you know, it was a joy to finally meet you on Saturday
2: you
3: at
2: too.
3: The Raider Dad bowling event. That was so awesome.
2: That was awesome.
3: And then I see you at the game on Sunday, the Monday night thing. You know, I realized something, that you have the most understanding group of people in your life. I mean, your family, especially your wife, are just incredible because you're never home. I mean, it's absolutely amazing. Yeah, and you have to have found a way to get 25 hours out of a day. I don't know. But watching that game and watching those returns, and I thought somebody was going to break one. I go, man, Q up in the press box. They're going to need to do CPR on him because he is going to lose it if they run one back. But, you know, I don't know. But people haven't been talking about this, but in the postgame show, I was listening to Lincoln and JT, and they said that Joe DeCamillis talked to the long snapper, Alex Ward, and they planned that botched snap on the punt late in the game. And I'm like, what the heck? You know, they talk about checkers and chess. This is 3D chess. He told him to botch the snap so they could see the rush lanes that they were going to use so they could block it appropriately. And you know what happens late in the game? You know, you get a little lackadaisical. You have a blocked punt or something like that. It can change the game. So this is outstanding thinking by Joe DeCamillis. I just love the guy. It's absolutely incredible. But, you know, what this game would mean to me if we lose it, to me, this would be one of the most impressive regular season wins in Raider history. I mean, you're talking about, look at the factors here. You've got a must-win situation for the Chargers, because you've already documented their schedule after this game. They have already lost to a three-win team last season at home. Now they play another three-win team from last season at home. You go 0-2 there, oh, my God. Plus, it's the Raiders. It's a division game. You've got a veteran head coach that's won back-to-back 11-win seasons. You've got, on paper, a roster that is superior to the Raiders. You've got an established program already, and you've got a venue that the Raiders haven't won at when fans were there. Contrast that to the Raiders. You've got a rookie head coach in his second game ever as a head coach. You've got possibly not having your best weapon offensively in Brock Bowers. And now you've got the realization that people are questioning Cousins' arm strength because he hasn't completed, you know, but one pass over 10 yards. So if the defense is looking at that, they're going to load the box up and try and prevent your money, the run game. Plus, the Chargers have won the last four games. Again, it's a must-win. It's a division game. Their backs are against the wall. You put all of that together in a pressure cooker, and if the Raiders and their coaching staff can devise a way to win this game, I'm telling you, one of the most impressive regular season wins in Raider history. Thanks for the time, Q. Have a great day.
2: Go Raiders. Appreciate the call, Raider 66. Great to finally meet you this weekend. It was really cool and a really good breakdown, man. It's always great to hear from you. For sure. Just got a couple more quick ones. Want to make sure we get inside the Raiders locker room and hear from Max Crosby. Let's go out to Kentucky, talk to our guy Charles. Big Charles, welcome to the show. What's on your mind?
6: Hey, what's going on, Q? I called you earlier and said that I thought we were going to the playoffs, and I heard you say when I got on the phone, you know, make sure you call me if we don't, so I'll have to fess up. I think this game right here is the one. I think this is a pivotal game, but I think we're better than the Chargers. I think our defense is better. I mean, if we got Hall of Fame Herbert, you know, if you get him out of the game, right?
2: Right.
6: I'm being sarcastic because I think the guy is as good as they say. And I don't think Harbaugh's doing as well as they think. And right. Their offensive coordinator that got fired at Miami, I mean, I just think they're – okay, so let me ask you this, Q. So if the Dolphins beat the Chargers and the Raiders beat the Cardinals, the narrative would be the same today. It would The Cardinals are bad and the Dolphins are good. Mm-hmm. We're 6.5-point dogs in this game. I don't even understand that. So we'll probably lose by 20, and I'll be scratching my head as usual. But the Chargers are not a good team. They weren't good last year.
2: Right.
6: I don't, you know, they weren't even that. So I don't understand. I think we should beat this team. What I seen was impressive Sunday. And, you know, remember I called you and said, I expect maybe a blowout. And you said, I don't expect that. We were real close, buddy. We were real close.
2: Yeah. Hey. Hey, man. I've been wrong multiple times.
6: Well, no, me too. But I'm saying, you know, when I say that stuff, I don't know. You know, we could have got blown out. But what I'm saying is we were one interception away from blowing them out.
2: Of course, absolutely.
6: I did hear ESPN say that the Dolphins are the worst team in the NFL, which I think is outrageous. The Browns and the Titans are worse than the Dolphins because I think that quarterback for the Dolphins is decent. Mm-hmm. But I expect to win if that's what you're asking me. The narrative is still bad on the Raiders, and don't you expect a win, or what do you expect?
2: I actually, you know, it's funny, and thank you for the call. I appreciate you. I really do expect to win, and I don't know if that means I'm drinking Kool-Aid. I don't know if that means that, you know, I've got blinders on, but for some reason, I do expect to win, and I really was impressed by what I saw from the Raiders, and yes, I keep putting the asterisks next to, I know it was just the Dolphins, but it's something to be said about just going out there and executing and playing some high-quality football, and to me, that's what the Raiders did, knowing that they can continue to get better. I don't look at them as a team that, you know, barely limped to the finish line and barely squeaked by the Dolphins, because that's what we've seen before, right? We've seen teams that aren't very good come into Allegiant Stadium or the Raiders go on the road and beat them, but barely beat them. And everyone's like, oh, man, they barely won the game. And I'm like, who cares? A win's a win. This is a team that wasn't a very good team. Like, we get that. But at the same time, they're a team that didn't – I mean, when it was all said and done, nobody was sitting at the end of their seats at Allegiant Stadium, like, panicking. Everyone knew this game was over. It's in the books. It's wrapped. It's church, right? It's done deal. So that, to me, is actually the bigger deal, is that not only did they win the game, but they did it, and they did it easily, and it wasn't a big question at all. That's the biggest thing to me. So for me, and again, it's, you know, Wednesday, and I don't want to, you know, be that guy that's a prisoner of the moment, but I do feel like that the Raiders should expect to go into into the SoFi Stadium and get a victory in week number two. But again, like I said, that's just me. Charles, really good call, man. Definitely appreciate that. Let's keep the party rolling. 702-365-9200. What would the Raiders prove to you if they can go into SoFi and pick up the victory? Let's go to Raider Mike. Raider Mike, welcome to the show. What's on your mind?
7: What's up, Q? How you doing, bro?
2: I'm chilling, man. How you doing?
7: 10 days left here in Carolina. Hurricane Helene. They put it to bed, finally. And get to head west. You're going to like this because you know Chad doing.
2: Yep.
7: I get to go collect our bets. Two rounds of golf he pays for, and he has to wear Raider jerseys. You know how big a donkey fan he is.
2: Right.
7: I'm surprised when it's donkey week you don't get him on the air more. But anyway, and then to Vegas after a couple weeks of golf out in Oregon. So anyway, I'm with you, Q. I expect us to win this game. I just do. Especially if we get Bowers back. But Michael is playing like we always thought he could play.
2: Right.
7: That back end is going to be nasty. They're already kind of nasty. And they're just learning. And they got the old guy out there. Old, it's what, 26 or 27, Stokes, teaching them. So, yeah, I'm good. Everything is good. SoFi curse, about to end. I firmly believe into this. I just, the things are lining up perfectly. I mean, all the way from Brady down to SpyTech, down to our coaching staff, everything looks like it used to do 25 years ago.
2: Right.
7: So it's a long wait for us, guys. Raider Nation, I mean, I hope you see what I'm seeing. It's looking beautiful. You've heard me flip out on Q's program for 6 years now, or whatever it is. No, I don't flip out anymore. Everything's good. I just call and go, yes, yes, yes, yes. We could do a little better here, a little better there.
2: Right.
7: It used to be everything just sucked.
2: Yeah.
7: And that just is over. I firmly believe it's over. We got the right coach. We got Brady up top. Mark just stepped aside and just said, I'm not good at this. I'll go win championships with the Aces. You guys do this one. I'll be the owner of both. We all win here. Anyway, I love the show, Q. I'll see you in about 5 weeks in all person. Right. We're going to have a beer. Love you, bro. Peace. Raiders!
2: My bro. There he goes, Raider Mike. Appreciate the call, my man. It's always great to hear from you. Of course, we got a performance that we're going to flush in about 15 minutes or so here on Raider Nation Radio 920 Unnecessary Roughness. We also are going to take you inside the Raiders locker room, hear from Max Crosby. I threw the question out there. What would the Raiders prove to you if they can go into SoFi Stadium and pick up the victory? That's been the question we've been asking. A lot of great text at 702-365-9200, like this one from Raider Tone Kingsburg, Cali. He says, Q, remember when Cousin Speed was questioned in practice during camp and he jokingly started sprinting? He listened to all the talk about questioning his arm strength. Maybe he balls out this weekend and quiets the doubters a little bit. Raiders. That's from our guy, Raider Tone Kingsburg, Cali. Appreciate that. We'll keep the party rolling. This one is from Jose. Jose says, Q, I'm warning you now. If the Raiders best the Chargers, beat the Chargers, we get to 2-0, I'm going to be so, in all caps, sorry, so insufferable. My head is going to be huge for a whole week. LOL. I like it. I like it. That's good stuff right there. Man, we got some really good texts here at 702-365-9200. This one comes from our guy, Jose. My boy Q, I'm selfish. I want 30 points in a win in a game ASAP. As of today, it's been 1,004 days since the Raiders scored at least 30 points. Last time was the 63-21 game against the Chargers in AP's interim tenure. Thanks for the show, guys. That's big time right there. That's big time right there, Ari. 1,000, and I'm not going to do the math, right? I'm not a great mathematician. 1,004 days since the last time that the Raiders scored 30 points?
9: Almost 3 years.
2: Man, well, they scored 29. They had the 29-point game when they lost to the Jaguars, what was it, last year, right? Because they only scored more than 24 points. They scored 24 points or more three times last year.
9: Wasn't that OT?
2: Yeah, it was OT. So, and they lost 30-29. Yes. Yeah. Well, that's what I'm saying. But it was 30-29. That was the final score.
9: I will just say, I really hope this is the year, because it feels like it's been forever, that some outcome of some game or a couple, whatever the season, that we move on from. As much as that game was awesome, that's the only thing anyone has been talking about for the last 3 years as a positive. That's always what everyone goes back to. And it's
2: the Charger game?
9: Yes, the 63 burger
2: or
9: whatever.
2: Yeah. And that was all of a sudden
9: more memories, like.
2: Right, you know? Exactly. It's a snowball effect started happening in that game. All of a sudden the Chargers, the wheels fell off, and when they fell off, it was like me and my first car. Like when it broke down, it broke all the way down.
9: Oof.
2: It was like my boy Joe. I had a homeboy. It wasn't really my homeboy. I think I've told this story on national radio before, but I'll tell it here, so why not? I had a homeboy, Joe, that he was the only one of us that had a car. And his car was a bucket. It was a doo-doo brown, like, little Honda Civic. And it really was only supposed to seat, like, three or four people max. And we packed it to the gills with all the homies, right? Because he was the only one with the car. So we went to the mall because we were supposed to go to the prom that night. Well, as you could imagine, we went and picked up the

0: like we were Ubering.
1: Yeah.
0: Right? We were like the Flintstones. So if we didn't have a car, we were SOL, if you know what I mean. Yeah. So we finally got to the prom, though, and I don't think we kicked it with Joe after that because I don't think he got his car.
1: I was like, why do you guys don't like me anymore?
0: I know. Joe, you want to hang out? Nah, I'm good. I'm good. All good. So there you go. But, yeah, that's my story of Joe and what happened with the, you know, with the car.
1: Everybody got my sacrifices.
0: Yeah, the sacrifice that he was and made for the better of our entertainment purposes. Well, for our entertainment purposes, let's go inside the Raiders locker room. Earlier today, Max Crosby, Jeremy Chinn, and Colton Miller all spoke with the media. Here is Max Crosby.
2: You and N'Kobe, one thing that you guys said after the game was that you felt communication could be a little bit better, especially after watching the tape. How much of a difference do you think that can make?
3: It's everything, you know what I mean? We all got to be on the same page, and that doesn't just, you know, develop on the field. We got to do it all week in practice and in the meetings and things like that, and that's something that we've been emphasizing a lot. So we just got to keep improving on that and, you know, over-communicating during the week so it translates to the game so we can just, you know, be calm in that moment and not, you know, have no panic, you know, modes or anything like that. Just, you know, talk to each other clearly and get everyone on the same page.
4: I know there's a lot of new faces and going into LA and SoFi. I mean, how much of the conversation is let's go get to have some success at SoFi where a lot of Raider Nation will be in the stands?
3: Yeah, we know, you know, the fans over there in LA are heavy for sure. You know, we appreciate all the love and support. You know, for us right now, just focus on Wednesday. Have a great day today and then worry about tomorrow when it gets here. That's really just been the mindset, you know, throughout the whole team. And that's where I'm at right now.
4: How does that preparation, because guys talked about it after the game against Miami, about how prepared, ready they felt to go out and kind of compete. How has that translated with Kubiak, this staff, in training camp to be ready for one day at a time, prepping and being ready to go out there?
3: Yeah, it's a huge credit to the coaches. I think they've done a great job. You know, Robbie with the defense, of course, you know, Clint with the offense, and, you know, Joe D with the special teams, just, you know, making sure everyone's, you know, on their A game and paying attention to meetings and hold guys accountable. And that, you know, bleeds into the team. And then the guys can start holding each other accountable. And, you know, we just all get on the same page. I think it's extremely important. This game is, you know, the NFL is a game of inches. Every little detail matters. And I think we're doing a really good job of that so far. But, you know, we got a lot of room to improve.
5: How are you feeling a couple of days after your first game in whatever, 9, 10 months?
3: Feel great. Yeah, feel great. A couple of bumps and bruises. running in pursuit fell. Got tripped up a couple, you know, maybe once or twice and, you know, fell pretty hard, which is, it was good, you know, being able to, you know, fly around a little bit and do my thing. But yeah, physically, I feel amazing.
5: You were on the, sideline for a handful of snaps. Did that help keep you fresh? And what was the conversation been like about managing your workload, just not only at this point in the season, but throughout the course of the year?
3: Yeah, you know, that's something that, you know, that we've talked about for a few years now, I would say. We never really came up with a, like, proper plan, I would say. I think, you know, from Clint, you know, all the way through the coaching staff and, you know, my doctors and everybody, they want me to play for a long time at a very high level. And, you know, that's what I want as well. So, you know, just getting to a point where, you know, we do it the best, most efficient way. And I think it's, you know, I'm in my eighth year, you know, and I could go out there and play 100% of the snaps. Is that the smartest thing to do? Probably not. Would I want that? You know, everyone knows myself, you know, I'm a little, you know, a little hard-headed, and I do love playing this game more than anything on the planet, so I don't like coming off the field, but I've had some great talks, and you know, I feel like everything happens for a reason. You know, I'm at a point where now we're trying to maximize everything we do, so yeah, we have a plan, we trust it, and we're gonna, you know, just keep taking it one day at a time.
5: And one more follow on that, was that a challenge for you to get there mentally, knowing how much you would like to be out there?
3: Oh yeah, you know, for sure. You know, I've played a lot of snaps over the past, I would say, 4 or 5 years. I'd say the last time I really rotated like that was 2021, and that was the last time I made the playoffs, and that's where like my mindset switched. I'm like, all right, but like, that's all that matters. You know what I mean? I want to win. You know, I want to be the best version of myself out there for my team and, you know, get the other guys going too as well. You see Quitty, you've seen Pat, Malcolm, all those guys getting some reps too. I think it was awesome. So just got to keep trusting the plan and keep getting better every day.
2: How much reassurance does that give you? Because the coaching staff, they don't want you to hurry up and play this year at full strength. They want you for this year and for the future. And how different is that for you this year?
3: Yeah, it's just, it all comes down to, you know, being, you know, I think it's maturity, you know, it's part of it too. You know, everyone knows kind of it was a crazy offseason, to say the least. I think I grew in a lot of ways. Something my guy Tim Grover, I've been working with him for a long time now, and something he helped me the most with is, especially the last couple of years, just like mastering the art of being

0: calm, and you know, you can't press and be the best version of yourself. You know, just gotta, you know, do everything in your power to put yourself in that position to be the best version of you. But also, you gotta trust others and the ones that you know, around me, like Robbie and my teammates, and you know, the guys that are going to war with me. So that's really where I'm at mentally, and felt great, and I just want to continue, you know, stacking days.
1: Justin Herbert is one of the quarterbacks that you've sacked a lot, if not the most, in your NFL career. You know, can you just talk about him as a quarterback and what needs to be done to have success against him?
0: Yeah, he's a great player, man. We've been playing against each other since 2020, you know, COVID year. He's a hell of a player, hell of a competitor. He offers a lot of different challenges. He's athletic, you know, more athletic than people probably give him credit for. And he's willing to take, you know, take some risk, and he's also extremely accurate when he's throwing the football. So he offers a lot of challenges. Definitely, you know, looking forward to, you know, having another great challenge this week.
2: Max, sorry if you were asked this before, but I thought you guys did a really good job in kind of like keeping Miami's offense off guard, which like the simulated pressures and stunts. Just could you just talk about like the game, Rob Lehrer calling, how you guys were operating as a whole defensively?
0: Yeah, I think Robbie did a great job. You know, he's been, you know, like we've talked about, it's well documented, he's been around a lot of different great coaches, from Mike McDonald to Brian Flores, and, you know, the list goes on and on, Pat Graham. So I think, you know, he's made it his own, you know, his own version of what he wants to see on the field. And, you know, it's one game, you know what I mean? He did a great job, and he's been doing a great job all offseason. So, like I said, it's the same mindset. You know, he has the same type of, like, fire that the players have. He wants to be out there with us, it feels like. But he's been real calm and cool and just trusting us, and also holding guys accountable, and that's what you have to do. So I think he called a great game, and, you know, we just got to keep getting better because there's definitely some things we can improve on.
3: Max Crosby in the Raiders locker room earlier today. Brandy was able to catch up with Jeremy Chim and Colton Miller as well. I wasn't able to make it out there. I had a few meetings today at the radio station, so wasn't able to get out there for Clint Kubiak or the locker room access, but we'll definitely do that tomorrow when Andrew Janoco, Robbie Leonard, and the locker room will be open again. So make sure to be on top of that coming up tomorrow. But I definitely wanted to let you hear from Max Crosby. And I think that when he's talked about maturity, I think you can hear the maturity in his voice. We've had a lot of Max Crosby press conferences or media sessions or locker room action, whatever the case is. We've had a lot of that over the handful of years. But when he says that the last time he was on a pitch count was 2021, and that's the last time the Raiders made the playoffs, and he said, oh, I'm in, oh, bet, because that's where my mind's at. That, to me, is like, okay, he gets it. It's not about him and just what he wants to do. And obviously he wants to be out there all the time. Who doesn't want to be out there performing all the time? Who doesn't want to do what they love to do all the time? But, you know, in his mind, hey, if I stay fresh, I'll have a chance to close games out. Like, he was able to do that on Sunday, pin his ears back and get to the quarterback and be fresh, because he did take a handful of reps off. So again, just more signs of maturity as far as I'm concerned from one Max Crosby. Let's go out to Richmond, talk to our guy Daniel. Daniel, welcome to the show. What's on your mind?
4: What's up, Q? You know, I'm just calling to the question that you asked about the stadium, man. I've been there four times, bro. So the four times, it's a lot. So I'm gonna take one for the nation. I'm not going to the game. So hey, that stadium, I just have bad luck in there, man. I've been there four times. Three out of the four times I've been kicked out, man. So yeah, if they could show me that they could win there, they can go in there and win a game for us right there. Because every time that we go, we take over that stadium, man, and it's, you know, it's not fair for us, man. Like, and I know, you know, it's been different coaches, different, and we just can't win over there. I went to a Rams game, we lost there too. So, you know, I don't know about that stadium, but man, if they win this Sunday there, man, they're gonna prove us a lot. They're gonna, you know, prove that they're going in the right direction. And yeah, man, I just want them to win. So I'm gonna take one for the nation, man. I'm not going this time. So we're probably gonna win this Sunday.
3: Hey, you know, that's how it works, man. That's how it works. Hey, man, thanks for the call. Definitely appreciate you. And that's the thing, man. There's a lot of Raider Nation that have taken one for the team, and they've gone there. They've represented. They've, you know, spent their money. They take over the stadium, as you mentioned, and haven't been rewarded. And, man, that would be a big deal if the Raiders could go in there, you know, in week two and get that dub. Remember last year when the Raiders went to New England and got the victory? Didn't they play the Chargers in week two and at Allegiant Stadium? And they took that L, and all of us, none of us expected a win, right? For the most part, none of us expected a win. I remember I was even saying, like, yeah, you know, they'll probably end up 1-1 now. And they did. right? But it was we were all talking about, oh, the Chargers are a much better team. You know, the Raiders want to get to where the Chargers are, but they're not there yet. I mean, it was everything. But this, for some reason, just feels a whole lot different, even though the results of week one for both years is the same, right? The Raiders won last year against the Patriots, and I didn't feel like, okay, they're going to come home and win week two. The Raiders win week one at home versus the Dolphins, and I feel like they're going to go to SoFi and win on the road against a team that they don't normally beat. It's so wild to think the records were the same after one game, and the way that we feel about this team is totally different. Keep that feedback coming at 702-365-9200. Hit up the text line. We'll hear from you, and we'll flush that performance. We'll do it next here on Raiders Radio 920.
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18: Before we flush it, and we do want to shout out to MoonlightPlumbing.Vegas, I do want to remind everybody that this fine show that we call Unnecessary Roughness here on Raider Nation Radio 920 will come to you live tomorrow from Chickies and Pete's inside of Sahara Las Vegas, 2 to 5 p.m., which will be the lead into the watch party for Thursday night football, as it always is. The Lions at the Buffalo Bills. Buffalo's opening up their brand new stadium. They're coming off that victory over the Houston Texans, and Detroit's coming off their victory as well. So two teams that are 1-0 on the season, going up against each other Thursday night football. You can watch all the action at Chickies and Pete's. And like I said, this show will come to you starting at 2 o'clock right there. Great location, great food that we had last week, and we'll be the warm up. We'll warm things up. Clay Baker from the Morning Tailgate will host the watch party from 5 to 8 p.m. So kind of put that in your notes, and don't forget, come join us at Chickies and Pete's. So do want to get into this Flushing. Today's Flushing, and shout out again, moonlightplumbing.vegas. That's the website. You need to know that. Have that in the back of your mind at all times because you never know when you're going to need them. Apparently, at the radio station, we need a little bit of Moonlight Plumbing as well. Or maybe we just need, Ari, I guess, some people that actually know how to do this.
0: Yeah.
18: Properly flush the toilet.
0: I got nothing. I don't know what to say after that.
18: Ari's like, yep, that's what it is.
0: How do I break this down? There's not much more to it, yeah.
18: Well, hopefully that extra flush right there took care of whatever issues were lingering in the bathroom when you went to visit.
0: You're, as I saw once in a gym many years ago, a sign that says, yo mama don't work here. Clean up after yourself.
18: There you go. There you go. So shout out to Moonlight Plumbing, moonlightplumbing.vegas, for not only flushing this performance, but flushing whatever performance went on terribly wrong at the radio station. But this one is coming to you from college football, and I'm really glad that Raider Mike already called the show because he'd probably be angry at me. This one's coming from the Oregon versus Oklahoma State in Stillwater game. The headline reads this. Matter of fact, got multiple headlines for you. Oklahoma State stuns number 6 Oregon, ending the 21-game FBS skid, and then duck, lose. Oregon takes its place in the bottom 10. Number 2 ranked Ducks had national championship expectations at one point. Apparently they still have those ambitions, but they lose on Saturday. I was actually watching this game over at the sports book around the corner from the house. 39-31 to Oklahoma State. They have a long way to go. Their head coach Dan Lanning said the score was actually closer than it really was. It wasn't close in a lot of ways. We got our ass kicked in a lot of areas. That's a quote right there from the head coach. Lanning had a 35-0 record against unranked opponents. And Oregon hadn't lost to a team outside of the AP Top 25 since 2021. The Ducks' only defeat since the start of the 2024 season had come against eventual national champions Ohio State and Indiana. And still, with all that being said, Oregon lost on Saturday to a program that had 21 consecutive games against FBS opponents, including a 14-point defeat at Tulsa just to open up the season. Not good, Oregon. Not good. Their defense got lit up by their Oklahoma State quarterback, Drew Mestermaker, and his fellow North Texas transfers to the tune of 554 total yards. The Ducks struggled to, you know, find any kind of offensive rhythm, run the ball, or protect their quarterback, Dante Moore, and they were playing from behind most of the afternoon. And remember, they were a 24.5-point favorite in that one, right? And the playing from behind most of the time against an underdog that they defeated just 1 year ago, Ari, 69-3. So if Oregon hadn't deflected two of Mestermaker's passes for interceptions that turned into easy touchdowns, this game would not even have been close. Take it a step further now to show a little bit extra love. Oklahoma State defensive end James Williams was on my ESPN radio show game night just a couple nights ago, and I actually asked him about the extra motivation that the Cowboys defense was given going into this game versus Oregon, and by who. Check it out. What was the extra motivation that your defensive coordinator, Skylar Cassidy, gave you before the game on Saturday?
8: Yeah, so Cass isn't a big words before the game type of guy, but he walked in and had a little meeting with the defense before we did our walk to the stadium, and he said, I just want to let you guys know, we did our interview with ESPN, you know, they have to do every Friday night before the game starts. And he said, yeah, all they did for 15 minutes was ask me about Oregon's players and what I think of them. They didn't ask about a single one of y'all. And I was like, all right, bet, they'll ask about who I am after this game.
19: I heard that, right? I heard that, and here we are, right?
18: No, but you know what, James, and seriously, though, when you hear that from your defensive coordinator, I mean, what goes through your mind and what goes through your teammates' minds when you hear that?
8: Just the disrespect. You know, a lot of us are transfers. A lot of us are, this is our second, third stops. You know, a lot of us weren't five-star recruits. You know, Coach Morris calls us the misfits, and that's honestly the best way to describe us. All of us have been counted out. We've all been doubted. I mean, shoot, we were doubted after we lost to Tulsa week one. But I'm so glad we were able to prove everybody wrong.
18: Oklahoma State defensive end James Williams right there, just talking about that extra motivation. So apparently ESPN did it. It was ESPN's fault because they didn't ask anything about Oklahoma State to the defensive coordinator. All they did is talk about Oregon, which, again, kind of makes a little bit of sense because it was the defensive coordinator, and the defensive side of the ball is going to obviously talk about the opponent. But, again, I get it. So the Ducks started the season. They are ranked number 2. Then they dropped to number 6 after barely squeaking by Boise State, and now they dropped all the way down to number 21 in the AP Top 25 poll after losing to Oklahoma State 39-31. That flushing, again, brought to you by Moonlight Plumbing, moonlightplumbing.vegas, from sunup till moonlight, affordable, dependable plumbing professionals serving Vegas since 2016. 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
18: Somewhere Raider Mike is like, ooh, Q, I'm going to get you. Hey, man, it had to be done. Nobody is exempt. Right? Sometimes you have to come to the front of the congregation and get what you deserve. And honestly, when it came to Oregon and what they did week one against Boise State, I was like, all right, well, Boise always plays them tight, but they were big time favorites in that one and squeaked by them. And then they took that L to Oklahoma State, and that should not happen. They had they stormed the field, all that good stuff. They took down the goalpost. They dumped it in the pond. I mean, that's how much they celebrated in Stillwater. So, I had to make sure to make that happen. Now, I do want to get back to some text before we wrap up the show. We'll wrap up a little bit earlier. We got Aviators baseball on the way. This one comes from our guy, Big Will. He said, Q, I had to edit my text. I was about to say, this year feels different for the nation. I can hear it in a lot of calls, voice, and text. This season is a lot more positive than I can remember. As long as they stay on task, we can finally win there. There you go. There's a real good positive text from our guy, Will. And, yeah, it does feel different. That's what my kind of point was when I was saying that last year after the Raiders beat the Patriots, I didn't think that they were going to win against the Chargers week two. This year, I expect them to win. Now, they easily might go out there and lose, and we can come back here next week on Monday and be like, all right, well, start to dissect what happened, what went wrong, you know, what you liked, what you didn't like, you know, where you think the team is at this stage of the game. But it does feel different. And even on today is only Wednesday, right? We ain't even got to Friday yet, and I'm already talking about, I feel like that the Raiders are going to win that game. Jersey Dave said, hey, Q, Ari, the whooping of the Bolts and Mac not getting the sack would be awesome. And start our dominance of the division. No more getting run over by divisional teams. I'd be on cloud 9 till the next game. Thanks, Jersey Dave. Buzz C said, Q, I'm with you and Mike. This is their game to win in L.A. During the preseason, I was asking myself, does Leonard have what it takes to run this D? Listen to the Miami game, I was very happy the whole way. The whole team played. Last night, when the fantasy week opened up, I picked up the Raiders defense, and I'm starting them on Sunday. Woo! Big risk because this game is a challenge. I believe in this team. Coaches on down. There you go. That's good stuff right there. Buzz, he got him. Hey, man, Ari, you know, it's serious, man, when you go to the fantasy team. All of a sudden, you go to the fantasy team, man, you might be messing with someone's money. Appreciate that. Really good stuff. Aviators baseball is on your radio next here on Red Nation Radio 920.
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39: It's week two of the NFL season, and the Raiders hit the road to take on their rivals in Los Angeles, the Chargers. 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
0: This copyrighted broadcast is presented by authority of the Las Vegas Aviators Baseball Club and the Commissioner's Office of Major League Baseball and is intended solely for the private, non-commercial use of our audience. Any publication, reproduction, retransmission, or other use of the descriptions or other accounts of this game without the express written consent of the Las Vegas Aviators is prohibited.
39: Las Vegas Aviators Baseball is on the air. Target is locked.
1: 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And now, let's go out to the ballpark. Here's 2024 Nevada Broadcaster of the Year, Matt Neverett.
6: From Constellation Field in Sugar Land, Texas, we welcome you into another edition of Las Vegas Aviators Baseball. Tonight, the playoff-bound Aviators take on the Sugar Land Space Cowboys in the second game of a six-game series in Southeast Texas. Las Vegas won their sixth consecutive game yesterday by a 5-2 margin. After six strong innings from Ryan Magdich, who allowed two runs, the only two runs of the game, in a 5-2 win, Nathan Detmer made his AAA debut, tossing two scoreless in relief, followed by a 1-2-3 ninth for Taylor Rashi, slamming the door on win number 84 on the year for the Aviators. Home runs last night from Cole Kahn on a go-ahead jack in the third, and a Jonathan Rodriguez solo homer to lead off the sixth on Roberto Clemente Day. The native of Puerto Rico capped off the scoring in the 5-2 win. Tonight, it's Cade Morris making his 18th appearance with the Aviators and his second since being optioned from the parent A's. The right-hander out of Northern California is 8-5 with a 4.35 ERA at the AAA level this year. He'll be opposed by the hard-throwing righty Brandon McPherson for the Sugar Land Space Cowboys. McPherson holds a 9-6 record and a 4.72 ERA. A big right-hander at 6'3", 230, throws fastballs in the mid-90s. It'll be opposed by the wiry right-hander Cade Morris, who looks for his team-high ninth win of 2026. Previewing this matchup between the Aviators and the Space Cowboys, and who better to take a look at the home side in this matchup than their skipper? That's right, Sugar Land manager Nicky Story, our pregame guest on the other side of our first commercial pause, talking about what makes this team unique and what are some of the interesting parts about having your major league affiliate less than an hour away to the northeast in the Houston Astros. Nicky Story, our pregame guest, coming up right after this.
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2: Sugar Land manager Mickey Storey, our guest on the pregame show, getting you ready for first pitch here in Game 2. And Mickey, this matchup between the Aviators and the Space Cowboys has always been one that's been tight. Last night's game, no exception. And both starting pitchers, Jason Alexander and a couple of other guys for the Space Cowboys, had some really good outings. What do you make overall of your pitching staff? Pitching in a ballpark like this one here in Sugar Land a lot, you're going to have some really good pitching. But what, in terms of the personnel, has been a big standout for you this year?
3: Yeah, it's been exceptional. You know, we started the year with a really, you know, experienced rotation and some quality arms, and then we went through a period where, you know, a lot of those guys elevated themselves to the big leagues. Some of them are still there. Some got traded. And then in the second half, we, you know, really beefed up the bullpen and have got good work out of the bullpen core of, you know, Van Wey, Munoz. And the rotation has been anchored by Hendrickson all year. So Jason Alexander's, you know, veteran presence. It's been a really strong dynamic. Yeah, sure, we do play in a pitcher-friendly ballpark, but I've also seen these games go sideways if you don't execute pitches. Our guys have done a really nice job all year.
2: Now, you've been here in Sugar Land for a handful of years now. How does this year's team compare to some of those that you've managed here in the past?
3: Yeah, every team's different. You know, every team's got its own identity. Sometimes you know that identity coming out of spring training. Sometimes you figure it out a month in. You know, we're a little bit of a tale of two different teams. First half, completely different offensive unit. Had some turnover. Got off to a really good start in the second half. Not many guys still in the lineup from the first half, but, you know, other than Kevin Biggio and Price and Salazar at times. But just at times, you know, we played really, really sound ball, and at times we fell a little short, you know, doing little things. But overall, really, really good team when things were going our way and we're pitching and swinging it. You know, we were as dangerous as any team in the league. When we weren't executing and pushing runs across and moving runners and doing little things, and, you know, we could go in a little bit of a rut. But overall, it's been a really good group, very consistent bunch of guys, always dedicated to the work. Couldn't ask much more out of them.
2: Sugar Land manager Mickey Storey, our guest here on the pregame show. Now, one of the unique things for you here in Sugar Land is that your big league affiliate's just down the road, about 40 minutes to the northeast, with the Houston Astros. What are some of the unique elements that comes with that for those that may not be familiar?
3: Yeah, just the proximity and how fluid it can be from here to there. You know, when players are needed or sent down, you know, they could be optioned to play that night or called up after BP here and be in a lineup day. Like, it's just the easiness and flow of transactions and, you know, off the field for the players, they're able to, you know, establish one residency, don't have to worry about two different, you know, rents or apartments or, you know, if you get called, if you start the year here and you end up there, you pretty much stay in the same spot. You can kind of establish, you know, some comfort in where you're living. Just, you know, the fluidity in the staff and the communication, the pipeline from here to there, it's nothing really gets lost in translation. So it's definitely a huge benefit being close.
2: And last one here for you, Mickey. How about Jason Chivone? He's been the Astros minor league player of the year this year. 30 home runs, 80-plus RBIs. Had his first AAA bomb last night. How about that one?
3: Yeah, it was exciting. You know, get to see him, you know, square one up and really show the kind of power he has. You know, obviously he's got home runs, but you come to Sugar Land and home runs don't come easy. And he hit a ball into right center that when Rodriguez gave up on it that quick, I was like, wow, that ball must have really, really been hit. Kind of a testament to how well it was struck. But, yeah, it's exciting just to get, you know, the good young players up at this level just because, you know, they've had a good year. And, you know, this level is a real telltale of how soon or how, you know, quickly they can develop into helping out the big league team. So it's really important to get him here and see what he can do, even if it's just for the final 2 weeks. Unfortunately, maybe not a playoff, you know, situation like we had thought a week ago, but getting to see him play behind the plate, first base, and get some at-bats, it's a really good experience for him.
2: Mickey, thanks a ton. Best of luck here in the last week of the season.
3: Appreciate it. Thank you.
2: Sugar Land manager Mickey Storey, our pregame guest. I'll be back with your starting lineups next.
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2: Managers meeting at home plate right now, exchanging lineups before game two out of six. Fran Reardon and Mickey Story, two veterans of the PCL, exchanging those lineup cards that read as follows for tonight's matchup for Las Vegas. Leading off in the top of the first inning, Cole Kahn in left field, the only switch hitter in either lineup tonight. Daryl Hernandez makes his return to Las Vegas, playing for the 47th time in AAA this year. A .295 average for Daryl with the Aviators. He'll bat second and play it short tonight with Brian Buelvas in center field batting third. Joey Meneses in the cleanup spot batting fourth and playing at first base. Jonathan Rodriguez was 2-for-4 with a big-time home run yesterday in the win. He'll be in right field batting fifth tonight with Jack Winkler sliding over to second base tonight and hitting in the sixth spot. Brian Lavastida off last night. He'll catch and bat seventh this evening with Jared Dickey, the designated hitter, once again out of the eight hole, and Davis Diaz batting ninth and playing at third for a second consecutive game. All that in support of Cade Morris, making his 18th start with the Aviators in this one. Lucas Spence will lead things off for the Space Cowboys in the bottom of the inning. He'll roam the range in center field defensively with the rehabbing big leaguer Bryce Matthews, both batting and playing second. He's been in four rehab games so far for Sugarland, 0-for-16 with 9 strikeouts. The native Houstonian from nearby Atascocita trying to figure it out as he comes back from a left knee injury. Kevin Biggio, number 3 on the lineup, number 3 on the card as well, playing at first base defensively and hitting third. You heard manager Mickey Story talk about Jason Giovanni. Well, the big-time slugger batting cleanup tonight, he'll be behind home plate doing the catching for the first time in the series. Former Las Vegas Aviator C.J. Alexander will be hitting fifth tonight for Sugarland. He'll serve as the designated hitter as well, with Zach DiCenzo in left field batting behind him. Zach Cole roaming the range in right field out of the 7th spot. Trevor Austin, after an off day yesterday, plays defensively at third tonight, hitting out of the 8 hole with Raynel Delgado, the shortstop batting 9th. The lineup from 1 to 9, lefty, righty, lefty, righty. The only time the two left-hand batters will come up in succession is when Delgado gives way to Spence from the 9 to the 1 holes, wrapping the lineup around to the top. All that again in support of Brandon McPherson, who's 9-6 with Sugarland this year. Right-hander out of Northern Illinois with a 4.72 ERA was signed out of the independent ranks last season. In 110 and two-thirds innings this year, McPherson has struck out exactly 100 batters and walked just 26. And the weather tonight, a bit cooler than it was, at least by the feel. Less humidity for sure as the